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Welcome to another episode of our tafsir page by page, and inshallah ta'ala today we are on page 35 of the Quran, and that is in the second juz, Surah Al-Baqarah. So Allah subhanahu wa ta'ala, in the previous episode, we said that the ending of the previous, or the last verse that we covered in the previous episode, is connected to the first verse on this page. And that is why we took the first portion of this verse 220, in the previous episode. So we're going to continue, inshallah ta'ala, from where we left off, which is towards the very beginning of this verse, but not exactly at the beginning. And that is the statement of Allah subhanahu wa ta'ala, أعوذ بالله من الشيطان الرجيم ويسألونك عن اليتامى. They ask you concerning the orphans. One of the things that we've noticed so far in Surah Al-Baqarah, and one of the things that Allah subhanahu wa ta'ala mentions in the Quran, are the questions that were posed to the Prophet sallallahu alayhi wa sallam. And then how Allah subhanahu wa ta'ala responds to those questions that were posed to our Prophet sallallahu alayhi wa sallam. Sometimes those questions are posed by Muslims, by the companions, radiyallahu anhum ajma'een, and other times they were questions that were posed by the non-Muslims, maybe by the Jews or the Christians or the Quraysh of Mecca or some of the other non-Muslims. And in each case Allah subhanahu wa ta'ala answers the Prophet sallallahu alayhi wa sallam with the revelation of the Quran. So from amongst those instances is this instance here, where a number of the Muslims asked concerning the orphans and their property. Now the orphans, as we know, they have a position or a special position and place in our religion, because an orphan is someone who has lost one or both parents. And so therefore they are naturally at a disadvantage in terms of their upbringing, in terms of their custodianship, in terms of people looking out for their welfare and their well-being. And so Islam has given a great reward and has afforded a great status to those people who can take orphans under their care and look after them. And the general way that that is done is not just to simply give money or to provide for them, because that is only one aspect, but rather what it means, kifalatul yateem, is to actually look after the orphan, meaning that you bring them into your household. So you look after them, not only their financial needs, but their physical needs, their emotional needs, all of the things that you would do for your own child, you give towards this orphan boy or girl as well. And that is why the Prophet ﷺ told us that about the reward of the orphan, or the one who looks after the orphan. The Prophet ﷺ said that me and her will be like this in Jannah, and he raised his two fingers, sallallahu alayhi wasallam, meaning that they will be close in station and position to the Prophet ﷺ in paradise. And that's because these people, usually an orphan is a child, because once they reach adulthood, they're no longer considered to be an orphan. And so that child, especially if they don't have anyone to look after their needs, look after their interests, sometimes the orphan has inherited money from their deceased parent or parents. And so therefore there are so many different issues that are required in terms of the upbringing and the well-being and care of the orphan. One of the verses that Allah Azza wa Jalla revealed in the Quran spoke about how you should be careful when it came to the wealth of the orphan. So sometimes the orphan, not every orphan has to be poor. Sometimes the orphan can have money. Their parents were wealthy or they were relatively comfortable, and so that orphan child inherits from them. Allah subhanahu wa ta'ala said elsewhere in the Quran, إِنَّ الَّذِينَ يَأْكُلُونَ أَمْوَالَ الْيَتَامَى ظُلْمًا إِنَّمَا يَأْكُلُونَ فِي بُطُونِهِمْ نَارًا وَسَيَصْلَوْنَ سَعِيرًا. Indeed, those who devour the wealth of the orphans unjustly, indeed they only devour into their bellies a portion of the fire, and they will be given the punishment of the hellfire in the next life. In that verse, Allah Azza wa Jal warns against taking the wealth of the orphan unjustly. The orphan's a child, doesn't really know about money issues, doesn't really know about finances, and so it's very easy for the one who is the custodian, because they control the wealth, it is under their care and their custodianship, that they could divert some of those funds towards themselves, use some of that money, take some of that money for their own interest and benefit, and so on. And so Allah Azza wa Jal warned in that verse with a severe punishment for those people who do so. That led then to Muslims at the time of the Prophet sallallahu alaihi wasallam, the companions who were in that situation of looking after orphans, of being extremely careful, because they didn't want to have even the slightest amount of doubt
when it came to the issue of the wealth of the orphans, but that made it very difficult for them on a daily basis. So when it came to the food, they would separate their food from the food of the orphan. I buy this with my money, and I buy that with their money. Clothing, drink, every aspect of their life, they would try to divorce or separate financially. And as we know, when you're living in one household, and you have children and you have orphans and everyone's together, it is extremely difficult to keep that. So you can't eat from there because that's his wealth. And I can only eat from this because that's what I bought for my money. And you only eat from that because that's from... And so it becomes very difficult to do. And so some of those companions, they came to the Prophet sallallahu alaihi wasallam and they asked him concerning this. And that is where Allah Azza wa Jalla responds, and he says, قُلْ إِصْلَاحٌ لَهُمْ خَيْرٌ. Allah Azza wa Jalla says, it is good to set things right for them. وَإِن تُخَالِطُوهُمْ فَإِخْوَانُكُمْ. And if you combine their affairs with yours, then they are your siblings, they are your brothers and sisters. Meaning that it's okay, you don't have to go to that extent. What Allah Azza wa Jalla is warning against are those people who intentionally try to take the money of others and devour it unjustly. That's the people that Allah Azza wa Jalla is warning against. But the fact that you're living together and you share things, you know, I live in a household, so what I do in terms of paying for my food and my drink and for the other things, the other issues of the household, everyone benefits from it. And so sometimes there may be a certain, as Allah Azza wa Jalla says, a certain combination of affairs, a certain mixing between finances, but it is done for the good of all of those people in the household. That is something which Allah Azza wa Jalla says that therefore it is okay. And Allah Azza wa Jalla then goes on to say, وَاللَّهُ يَعْلَمُ الْمُفْسِدَ مِنَ الْمُصْلِحِ. Indeed Allah knows those who wish to corrupt from those who wish to improve. Those who wish to do good and rectify, Allah knows their intention. And those who in their hearts there is corruption and evil, they want to steal, they want to take the wealth unjustly and so on, Allah Azza wa Jalla also knows them and their intentions as well. And so as long as you have that piety of Allah subhanahu wa ta'ala, as long as you're looking after the affairs of those orphans in a just and balanced way, then Allah Azza wa Jal knows the intentions of people. وَلَوْ شَاءَ اللَّهُ لَعَنَتَكُمْ. Allah says, and had He so willed, He could have made you vulnerable too. He could have made things difficult for you if He had wished, subhanahu wa ta'ala, إِنَّ اللَّهَ عَزِيزٌ حَكِيمٌ. He could have made you vulnerable too. Indeed Allah Azza wa Jal is almighty and all-wise. In the next verse, verse 221, and these next few pages, these passages of Surah Al-Baqarah, are now going to speak about a number of rulings. So we've already had a number of rulings that we've discussed so far in this juz of Surah Al-Baqarah. We've had rulings with regards to fasting and with regards to Hajj and certain other issues and affairs that Allah Azza wa Jalla has mentioned. And these are also a number of pages now that will speak about rulings. The next two or three episodes, much of it will be to do with different rulings. And Allah Azza wa Jalla doesn't give us a comprehensive set of rules for each and every single issue, but Allah subhanahu wa ta'ala highlights certain issues and points towards them. And often it is these issues that are extremely important, because in the time of the Prophet sallallahu alaihi wasallam, the Quraysh, the Arabs generally in pre-Islam, these were issues that they would greatly fall foul of. They would have a great deal of oppression and transgression with regards to them. So for example, the orphans were often oppressed in that culture. The women were often oppressed in that culture. Divorce was used as a way of oppressing people in that culture and so on and so forth. So Allah Azza wa Jal mentions a number of rulings. In verse 221, Allah subhanahu wa ta'ala mentions the ruling of marriage, and the marriage of a Muslim to a non-Muslim, and in particular someone who is not from the people of the scripture, from the Jews and the Christians. They have their separate ruling that Allah Azza wa Jalla will mention in a verse that comes in a different surah in the book of Allah subhanahu wa ta'ala. But here Allah Azza wa Jalla says, وَلَا تَنْكِحُ الْمُشْرِكَاتِ حَتَّى يُؤْمِنُ وَلَا أَمَةٌ مُؤْمِنَةٌ خَيْرٌ مِّن مُشْرِكَةٍ وَلَوْ أَعْجَبَتْكُمْ. Do not marry idolatresses until they believe. Do not marry the women who are idolaters, who are polytheists, who worship other than Allah Azza wa Jal, until they believe. A believing slave woman is better than the one who is an idolatress, even though she may please you. Allah subhanahu wa ta'ala, and this is a general principle in our religion, as the Prophet sallallahu alaihi wasallam told us in the hadith that many of us are familiar with, that when a person looks for marriage, they look towards a woman's beauty, a woman's wealth, a woman's lineage, a woman's religion. Choose the one with religion, the Prophet said sallallahu alaihi wasallam, and you will be successful. Here Allah Azza wa Jalla is saying that that is a general rule that we have in our religion. And so the woman who may be a slave, but she is a mu'mina, she is a believer,

لَوْ أَعْجَبَكُمْ. Allah subhanahu wa ta'ala says, and do not give your women in marriage to idolaters until they believe. A believing slave is certainly better than an idolater, even though he may please you. And so likewise, the ruling is the same. Whether it is the woman that wants to marry the man, or the man who is seeking marriage from the woman. And that is because Allah subhanahu wa ta'ala is saying that ultimately, when it comes to marriage, if it is the man who marries a woman who is, for example, worshipping idols, worshipping other than Allah subhanahu wa ta'ala, making that type of shirk, the woman will become the mother. The wife becomes the mother. The mother gives a lot of tarbiyah, a lot of time that she spends with her children, and therefore a lot of those children's and their practice, the children's beliefs and their practices and their habits and customs and so on will come from her belief system and from her culture as well. And if it is the woman that is marrying the man and he's the one who's the idolater, then she will have to listen to him, because he will have a certain level of authority in the household and a certain level of authority over his children as well when and as they are born. So Allah subhanahu wa ta'ala says, stay away from this, because this is something which Allah azza wa jalla has forbidden. Allah subhanahu wa ta'ala says, أُولَٰئِكَ يَدْعُونَ إِلَى النَّارِ, for indeed those are people that call to the fire. وَاللَّهُ يَدْعُو إِلَى الْجَنَّةِ وَالْمَغْفِرَةِ بِإِذْنِهِ, while Allah calls you to Jannah and forgiveness by His leave. One of the lessons that we take from this, therefore, is that Allah subhanahu wa ta'ala is telling us that everything that Allah azza wa jal ordains or legislates in the Sharia, even if it is something which our souls find difficult to accept, or our temptations and desires find it difficult to accept, it is better for us in the long run. Because Allah azza wa jal ultimately wants us to arrive in Jannah, to attain Jannah and His pleasure, subhanahu wa ta'ala. And so therefore, patience, perseverance, that level of determination, it is extremely important when it comes to aspects of worship and aspects of dealings and aspects of relationships. It is extremely important to remember what Allah subhanahu wa ta'ala wants ultimately for the believer. And that is that Allah azza wa jal wants Jannah. Whereas shaitan and the people who follow his path want for you the fire. And that is the promise that shaitan made, that he would misguide all of mankind except for the sincere chosen slaves of Allah subhanahu wa ta'ala, those people who accept Iman and those people who worship Allah azza wa jal in the way that He has ordained and legislated. And so this is something which Allah azza wa jal is mentioning here. Yes, the dunya prospect, it may seem more appealing to you in some occasions or at some times to marry that woman or that man who's a non-Muslim, may be more appealing to you. You may think that it's better for you in one way or another. That person may be wealthy, they may have certain privileges, or their lineage may afford them certain positions and certain favors within society. But Allah Azza wa Jalla is saying that a slave, even though a slave is someone who is owned, doesn't have any wealth that they possess, doesn't have anything to their name that they can claim is theirs, that person, because of their iman, is still better. And so Allah Azza wa Jal puts down this principle for us. And this is not a verse, therefore, that says that you should marry slaves that are believers, that it's encouraging that type of marriage. No. But Allah Azza wa Jal is laying down a principle that Iman is more precious and more valuable in the sight of Allah subhanahu wa ta'ala. وَيُبَيِّنُ آيَاتِهِ لِلنَّاسِ لَعَلَّهُمْ يَتَذَكَّرُونَ. Allah Azza wa Jal says, He makes His messages clear to the people so that they may bear them in mind. And to understand these principles, to understand the ahkam of Allah Azza wa Jalla and the wisdom behind them, when and where that is possible, it is something which is extremely important. In verse number 222, Allah subhanahu wa ta'ala then continues and He speaks about another issue, another question that was posed to the Prophet sallallahu alayhi wa sallam. And that is the statement of Allah Azza wa Jalla in verse 222, وَيَسْأَلُونَكَ عَنِ الْمَحِيضِ. They ask you, O Messenger sallallahu alayhi wa sallam, about menstruation. As we know, menstruation is something which Allah Azza wa Jalla has ordained upon the female slaves of Allah subhanahu wa ta'ala, the women. Allah Azza wa Jalla has ordained this upon them. And that is why the Prophet sallallahu alayhi wa sallam, in the hadith of the farewell Hajj, when he was making Hajj with his wife Aisha radiallahu anha, and she entered her monthly cycle while she was in the state of Ihram, the Prophet sallallahu alaihi wasallam said to her, don't be upset, for this is something which Allah has decreed upon the daughters of Adam. So this is something which Allah azza wa jal has decreed for women. Some of the cultures in and around Medina were of the position, this was their belief and their custom, that if a woman entered her monthly cycle,

0: I called, you had to completely stay away from her. You couldn't really mix with her. You couldn't sit with her and eat with her. You couldn't share the same food or the same vessels and utensils as her. They would be extremely strict. And as we know, a woman enters a monthly cycle every month. For 5, 6, 7, 8, 9 days a month, she's upon that monthly cycle. So every single month, they would go through this. So some of the Muslims, the Ansar, the Medinans, some of the Muslims, when they entered into Islam, they didn't know, is this the same ruling for us as well in Islam, what these people do of the scripture and of other religions, or do we have something different? So Allah Azza wa Jalla replied and He said, قُلْ هُوَ أَذًا فَاعْتَزِلُ النِّسَاءَ فِي الْمَحِيضِ. Say, menstruation is a painful condition, so keep away from women during it, meaning keep away from having marital relations with them. And so what we know then from the Quran and from the Sunnah of the Prophet sallallahu alaihi wasallam, from his own practice and life, because as we know, the Prophet sallallahu alaihi wasallam had a number of wives, he had daughters and so on and so forth, is that the only thing that Islam forbade in terms of the union between man and woman, between marriage, is that they don't have marital relations during that period of time. As for sitting with them, traveling with them, eating with them, sharing utensils with them, everything else, it is something which is permissible. And the Prophet sallallahu alaihi wasallam would spend time and be intimate with his wives, but he wouldn't go to the end of that, which is to have full on marital relations. And so that is the only thing that Allah Azza wa Jalla has forbidden. And obviously for the one that's menstruating, the woman that's menstruating, there are certain rules that she has to abide by as well, in terms of her not being able to pray and fast and touch the Quran and so on and so forth, make tawaf. Those things are known. But here Allah Azza wa Jalla is speaking in a specific context, and that is marital relations. Don't have marital relations. Everything below that and everything else is something which Allah Azza wa Jalla has allowed. وَلَا تَقْرَبُوهُنَّ حَتَّى يَطْهُرُنَّ. And do not approach them until they have become cleansed. فَإِذَا تَطَهَّرْنَ فَأْتُوهُنَّ مِنْ حَيْثُ أَمَرَكُمُ اللَّهِ. And once they are cleansed, you may approach them as Allah Azza wa Jalla has legislated. And what it means by cleansing is the ghusl, the bath, the ritual bath that the woman takes after her monthly cycle has finished. And when we say menstruation monthly cycle, also included in that is the postpartum bleeding that takes place after childbirth. These times Allah Azza wa Jalla has told us to stay away from women in terms of marital relations. Until that woman takes her ritual bath of purification, of cleansing, then Allah Azza wa Jalla says it is not permissible for you to continue to have those relations with them as Allah Azza wa Jalla has ordained. And Allah subhanahu wa ta'ala says at the end of this verse, إِنَّ اللَّهَ يُحِبُّ التَّوَّابِينَ وَيُحِبُّ الْمُتَطَهِّرِينَ. For indeed Allah loves those who frequently repent to Him. And Allah Azza wa Jalla loves those who frequently keep clean and purify themselves. Allah subhanahu wa ta'ala loves these two things. Allah Azza wa Jalla loves those who continuously make tawbah. They turn to Allah when they make a mistake, when they commit a sin, when they have a moment of forgetfulness. They're people who are constantly making istighfar. As the Prophet sallallahu alaihi wasallam is reported that in a single sitting, he would make istighfar and say astaghfirullah 70 times. And it is said in other narrations, as is in the narration of Ibn Umar radiallahu anhuma, that sometimes 100 times a day, he would make istighfar. And he would say, Allahumma ighfirli wa tub ali, innaka anta tawwab ar-rahim. He would ask Allah to forgive him and to shower his repentance upon him. Even though, as we know, the Prophet sallallahu alaihi wasallam was forgiven for all of his sins, past and future. But it is something which he did to continuously seek forgiveness from Allah subhanahu wa ta'ala. And istighfar and tawbah is amazing. And there will be verses that we will speak about that inshallah ta'ala in more detail. But here Allah Azza wa Jal combines that element of the internal, or the purity of the heart, the internal cleansing of the heart, which is what tawbah and istighfar is. It is us asking Allah Azza wa Jal to purify our heart from the sins and the disobedience that we accumulate, that internal purification and cleansing. Allah Azza wa Jal says, and He loves those who outwardly, externally purify and cleanse themselves as well. And they are the people who make tatahur. They are the people who bathe, who keep themselves clean. And as we know in our religion, there are a number of things that we do in order to maintain that cleanliness. So for example, when we pray, there are certain things that we do beforehand, in the way that we go to the bathroom, akramakumullah, and relieve ourselves, in the way that we make wudu or ghusl. All of these things are so that we purify ourselves. And the Prophet sallallahu alaihi wasallam, for example, used to use the miswak, the toothstick, that he would use and cleanse himself, his mouth with, frequently. And the Prophet sallallahu alaihi wasallam said, were it not that it would be difficult, too difficult for my ummah to do, I would have commanded that they use the miswak with every wudu, or at the beginning of every wudu, or in the hadith at the beginning of every salah. And so to be in a state of purification, the Prophet sallallahu alaihi wasallam used to love perfume, used to love smelling good, looking good and clean, and having purification within himself sallallahu alaihi wasallam. And this is therefore from our religion. And so to have internal purity and cleanliness with external purity and cleanliness, both of those things are beloved to Allah subhanahu wa ta'ala. Because some people focus on their internal and they forget their external. They don't dress very cleanly, they don't smell very good, and they're people who are people of ibadah and people of worship and so on. That's something which isn't a good state to be in. And the more likely case is that people focus on their outward appearance, but in terms of their inner state, the state of their heart, they are neglectful and heedless when it comes to issues of the heart and issues of repentance and seeking forgiveness from Allah subhanahu wa ta'ala. Allah Azza wa Jalla in verse 23, he then says, and this is an extension of the previous verse, نِسَاءُكُمْ حَرْثٌ لَكُمْ فَأْتُوا حَرْثَكُمْ أَنَّا شِئْتُمْ وَقَدِّمُوا لِأَنفُسِكُمْ. Your wives are your fields, so go into your fields whichever way you like and send something good ahead for yourselves. Allah subhanahu wa ta'ala says that it is permissible for the wife and the husband to have intimate relations as they choose and please, with the two or three exceptions that are mentioned within the Sharia. For example, as we just mentioned in the previous verse, that they avoid the times of menstruation. Those certain things that are mentioned in the books of fiqh, two or three, four or five exceptions that are mentioned in those books, that is what you have to stay away from. Everything else is permissible. And it is said that again, some of the companions of Medina would look at the people of other cultures and they would say that they say, if you do this, for example, or if you approach your wife in this way, or you have these types of intimate relations with your spouse, then this is what will happen. And if you have a child, you know, all of these superstitions that people have in terms of these things. And Allah Azza wa Jalla said, no, it is all permissible. Allah subhanahu wa ta'ala has made it all halal, with the exception of those two or three things as we mentioned, and the details of them, because I know that this is a program that we may have young children and other members of the family watching, so I don't want to be too explicit, but they are found within the books of fiqh. And so the onus is upon you and me, us, to when we come to that stage in our life, when we're going to marriage, to learn those rulings as a person should before they embark upon anything with regards to something which Allah Azza wa Jalla has legislated concerning. Allah subhanahu wa ta'ala then in verse 224, Allah Azza wa Jalla speaks about another issue, another ruling. And that is this time the ruling of taking an oath in the name of Allah subhanahu wa ta'ala. Allah Azza wa Jalla says in verse 224, وَلَا تَجْعَلُوا اللَّهَ عُرْضَةً لِأَيْمَانِكُمْ أَن تَبَرُّوا وَتَتَّقُوا وَتُصْلِحُوا بَيْنَ النَّاسِ وَاللَّهُ سَمِيعٌ عَلِيمٌ. And look at all of these issues that Allah Azza wa Jalla is mentioning here. Allah says, subhanahu wa ta'ala, do not allow your oaths in God's name to hinder you from doing good. Being mindful of Allah and making peace between people, for indeed Allah hears and knows everything. The verse here speaks about taking an oath. An oath is when you invoke the name of Allah Azza wa Jalla upon something. So you say, for example, by Allah, I will go and do such and such a thing, or by Allah, I will not do such and such a thing. The invoking of the name of Allah subhanahu wa ta'ala for a command or for an action that you're going to do, or for a statement that you're going to make, that is considered to be an oath. That is considered to be an oath. And in Arabic, the word for an oath is yameen, or ayman, which is the plural. And so Allah Azza wa Jalla calls it here, aymanikum. So Allah subhanahu wa ta'ala says, do not allow your oaths to be a reason to hinder you from doing good. All of these issues that Allah Azza wa Jalla is mentioning, whether it's to do with divorce, whether it's to do with looking after the orphans, whether it's to do, for example, women and their rights and their place and so on, or when it comes to doing with oaths, all of these issues the Quraysh and the Arab generally had issues with. Each one of them, for the believer, he understands or she understands that these are things that Allah subhanahu wa ta'ala legislated. And Allah Azza wa Jalla knows best, because he has infinite knowledge and wisdom wherein my salvation and my betterment lies. And so therefore, I will follow the commands of Allah subhanahu wa ta'ala. So here Allah Azza wa Jalla in verse 224 is saying that sometimes people take an oath even though what they took an oath for is not the best thing to do. Or they make an oath and there is something better that they can do in the place of the oath that they made. So therefore, your oath should not be a reason for you to stay away from doing what is better and more pleasing to Allah subhanahu wa ta'ala, or what is better in terms of your relationships with others. So for example, someone comes and says that I want you to reconcile between me and my wife, me and my friend, me and a family member. And you say, by Allah, I will never get involved. You make an oath, by Allah, I will never get involved. And then you realize that actually it would be better for the family, for the community, for that friendship, for the brotherhood of that community amongst the Muslims and so on. It would be better, and you're one of the few people that has the ability to go and deal with that issue. You're taking an oath by Allah Azza wa Jalla that you wouldn't do so. Maybe you are upset, maybe you are busy, maybe whatever the issue is. But you know now that it is better. Allah Azza wa Jalla says, don't let the oath stop you from doing what, and that is from the beauty of the Sharia. Rather, what you do is you expiate for the oath, give the expiation, and then go and do as you should, and help those people or do that act of worship that is closer and more beloved to Allah subhanahu wa ta'ala. And that is exactly what the Prophet sallallahu alayhi wasallam did himself subhanahu wa ta'ala. In the hadith of Abu Musa al-Ash'ari radiyallahu anhu, Sahih al-Bukhari, a group of the Ash'ariyin, which is the tribe of Abu Musa radiyallahu anhu, they came to the Prophet sallallahu alayhi wasallam, and they are originally from Yemen. They came to the Prophet sallallahu alayhi wasallam and they wanted to go on an expedition, but they were poor. They didn't have animals, horses, camels, animals that would they could ride upon and go in forth into this battle. When they came, the Prophet sallallahu alaihi wasallam said to them, by Allah, I don't have anything for you and I won't give you anything. I don't have anything. The Prophet didn't have any extra animals that were spared to him. So he says, I don't have anything and I won't give you anything. So they went away. After a while, the Prophet sallallahu alaihi wasallam, someone came and he gave him a flock of camels or a herd of camels or a flock of or some type of group of animals. And so the Prophet sallallahu alaihi wasallam called back the Ash'ariyin, that tribe, and he said, look, I found some animals for you, take them. They took them and then they said, how can we take this now after the oath that the Prophet sallallahu alaihi wasallam just made? So they went back and they said, O Messenger of Allah, you made an oath and now you've given us these animals. The Prophet sallallahu alaihi wasallam said, by Allah, I don't make an oath and then I find that something is better than the oath that I made, except that I will expiate from my oath and do what is better. And that is what Allah subhanahu wa ta'ala is saying here. We will take the final or the next verse, even though it is the first verse on the next page, because it is also to do with the issue of oaths. And that is verse 225, in which Allah subhanahu wa ta'ala says, لا يؤاخذكم الله باللغو في أيمانكم ولكن يؤاخذكم بما كسبت قلوبكم والله غفور حليم. He will not call you to account for oaths that you have uttered unintentionally, but rather he will call you to account for what you mean in your hearts, for indeed Allah Azza wa Jal is most forgiving and forbearing. It is common practice in some cultures that people take oaths as part of their normal speech. People are always saying, Wallahi, by Allah, Tallahi. Some people in their normal everyday speech, they're always invoking the name of Allah subhanahu wa ta'ala as an oath. And they don't mean by it an oath, but it's just something which they do in their speech. Allah Azza wa Jal says that those types of oaths are not the oaths that Allah Azza wa Jal is referring to. Because that person in their heart didn't intend to take an oath. So someone says, yeah, you know, by Allah I went and did this, and by Allah I'm going to do that, and by Allah. And they don't actually mean an oath that I will definitely do this. It's just part of the way that they speak. Some people in their cultures, this is just the way that they converse and the way that they speak. Allah Azza wa Jal says, those types of oaths, Allah subhanahu wa ta'ala will not hold you to account for. The oath that you will be held to account for is the oath that your heart has made a true and firm conviction upon, a true intention that you truly made an oath in the name of Allah Azza wa Jal for that purpose. And that is, this is from the mercy of Allah subhanahu wa ta'ala upon His creation, that Allah Azza wa Jal knows that certain people, their nuances of language, the way that they speak and converse, makes them speak and say certain things in this way. Those things are not intentional. They're not meant to be literally taken. They are just simply expressions that people have as part and course of their speech. And so Allah Azza wa Jalla says, that is not the oaths that Allah is referring to when we speak about the rulings of taking an oath and what it refers to, an expiation and so on. It's not that type of oath. It's the oath that you had the intention in your heart that I'm taking this oath in the name of Allah Azza wa Jalla. By Allah, I will fast on this day. By Allah, I will make i'tikaf this year. By Allah, next year I will go for hajj. These are firm oaths that you take in your heart because you truly intend to do those actions. Those are the ones that Allah Azza wa Jal says that we have the rulings for in our Sharia in terms of expiations and other things as well. And with that, inshallah ta'ala, we come to the end of today's tafsir class. And inshallah ta'ala, In our next lesson, we will continue with the next page. Bismillah ta'ala. Barakallahu feekum wa sallallahu ala nabiyyina Muhammad wa ala alihi wa sahbihi ajma'in. Wassalamu alaikum wa rahmatullahi wa barakatuh.
1: Bismillahir Rahmanir Rahim.
2: 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A voice of faith, a voice of light, guiding hearts through day and night. From Sydney's shores we share the way, with hope and peace for every day. 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Faith.

0: In the name of God, the Merciful, the Beneficent. All praise is due to Allah, Lord of the worlds. And may peace and blessings be upon our Prophet Muhammad and upon his righteous family and companions. Allah says in the glorious Quran,
1: أَلَا بِذِكْرِ اللَّهِ تَطْمَئِنُّ الْقُلُوبِ
0: Verily, in the remembrance of Allah do hearts find rest. This contains a number of remembrances for you to recite in the morning and in the evening. We hope that you will reap its rewards and spread its blessings. In the morning and in the evening, recite Ayatul Kursi once.

We have reached the evening, and at this very time, unto Allah belongs all sovereignty, and all praise is for Allah. None has the right to be worshipped except Allah alone without any partner. To Him belongs all sovereignty and all praise, and He is over all things omnipotent. My Lord, I ask for the good of this night and the good of what follows it, and I take refuge in You from the evil of this night and the evil of what follows it. My Lord, I take refuge in You from laziness and senility. My Lord, I take refuge in You from torment in the fire and punishment in the grave. In the evening, say,

O Allah, by your leave we have reached the evening, and by your leave we have reached the morning. By your leave we live and die, and unto you is our return. In the morning and in the evening, say,

O Allah, you are my Lord. None has the right to be worshipped except you. You created me, and I am your servant, and I abide by your covenant and promise as best as I can. I take refuge in you from the evil of that which I have committed. I acknowledge your favor upon me, and I acknowledge my sin, so forgive me, for verily none can forgive sin except you. In the evening, recite the following four times.

O Allah, verily I have reached the evening and call on you, the bearers of your throne, your angels, and all of your creation, to witness that you are Allah. None has the right to be worshipped except you alone without any partner, and that Muhammad is your servant and messenger. In the evening, say,

O Allah, whatever blessing upon which I or any of your creation have retired is from you alone without any partner, so for you is all praise and unto you is all thanks. In the morning and in the evening, recite the following three times.

O Allah, grant my body health. O Allah, grant my hearing health. O Allah, grant my sight health. None has the right to be worshipped except you. O Allah, I take refuge with you from disbelief and poverty, and I take refuge with you from the punishment of the grave. None has the right to be worshipped except you. In the morning and in the evening, recite the following 7 times.

Allah is sufficient for me. None has the right to be worshipped except Him. Upon Him I rely, and He is the Lord of the Exalted Throne. In the morning and in the evening, say,

O Allah, I ask you for pardon and well-being in this life and the next. O Allah, I ask you for pardon and well-being in my religious and worldly affairs, and my family and my wealth. O Allah, veil my weaknesses and set at ease my dismay. O Allah, preserve me from the front and from behind, and on my right and on my left and from above, and I take refuge with you lest I be swallowed up by the earth.

O Allah, knower of the unseen and the seen, creator of the heavens and the earth, Lord and sovereign of all things, I bear witness that none has the right to be worshipped except you. I take refuge in you from the evil of my soul and from the evil and shirk of the devil, and from committing wrong against my soul or bringing such upon any other Muslim. In the morning and in the evening, recite the following 3 times.

In the name of Allah, with whose name nothing is harmed on earth nor in the heavens, and He is the All-Seeing, the All-Knowing. In the morning and in the evening, recite the following 3 times.

I am pleased with Allah as a Lord, and Islam as a religion, and with Muhammad, peace and blessings be upon him, as a prophet. In the morning and in the evening, recite the following 3 times.

I am pleased with Allah as a Lord, and Islam as a religion, and with Muhammad, peace and blessings be upon him, as a prophet. In the morning and in the evening, say,

O ever-living, O self-subsisting and supporter of all, by your mercy I seek assistance. Rectify for me all of my affairs, and do not leave me to myself even for the blink of an eye. In the evening, say,

We have reached the evening, and at this very time all sovereignty belongs to Allah, Lord of the worlds. O Allah, I ask you for the good of this night, its opening, its triumph, its light, its blessing, and its guidance. And I take refuge in you from the evil of this night and the evil of that which follows it. In the evening, say,

0: We retire upon the fitrah of Islam and the word of pure faith and upon the religion of our Prophet Muhammad, peace and blessings be upon him, and the religion of our forefather Ibrahim, who was a Muslim and of true faith and was not of those who associate others with Allah. In the morning and in the evening, recite 100 times,
1: Subhanallahi wa bihamdih.
0: How perfect Allah is, and I praise Him. Recite 10 times a day.

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In the evening, recite three times,

0: I take refuge in Allah's perfect words from the evil He has created. 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
1: Astaghfirullah wa atubu ilayhi.
0: I seek forgiveness from Allah and repent to Him. In the morning and in the evening, recite 10 times.

0: 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A voice of faith, a voice of light, guiding hearts through day and night. From Sydney's shores we share the way, with hope and peace for every day. 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
2: Many people have depression, anxiety, and psychological unrest because they try to control their future. Okay? The person does not know anything about the story of his existence. He doesn't know about his background, his origin. If you know about your origin, you can know about your present and about your future. If you know that your origin was that you're created intentionally by name, exactly who you are and what you're going to get in life, that means you have someone taking care of you. Okay? His existence and the meaning behind this vast universe that he inhabits. Many of these people have turned a blind eye and closed off their intention, their intuition to attempt to find an answer to these vital questions have been exposed and are still being exposed to depression and different types of anxieties and psychological unrests. Psychological problems, they have psychological solutions, right? Psychological problems can breed physical ailments too. But the solution is not a you can cancel out the physical ailment with a medicine. But that doesn't change the source of the problem is up here. Okay? And it's not up here just because you're born with it. It's up here because of a belief that you've taken on. All right? So he says here that the first cause was discussed and there's no need to repeat it. Now we're going to talk about the next cause. The example was given of someone who goes to sleep at night in his own bed and in his own house, and when he wakes up, he finds himself on a train taking him somewhere, taking him to some unknown destination. He doesn't know who transported him from his house to this train, nor does he know who is driving the train, to which destination, etc., and what awaits him. All right, clearly, this person has to be in a state of severe anxiety. Okay? And what a fool is the one who doesn't investigate and ask this question of who put me here and why did I get here? And hence, we have to know that what does Shaitan do? He makes you distracted from this main question. That's the main question that he asks you, that you have to ask. So there are some main questions in life. If you don't ask this, your life will never be complete. So how is it? Like, what kind of person doesn't ask these questions? So Shaitan will constantly busy you with, I need to eat, busy you with, make sure we get food, busy you with entertainment, look out the window and be entertained, games and all these things. And that's what they're entertaining themselves with. Okay? Or busying themselves with. And Abu Jahl, when the Prophet sallallahu alaihi wasallam was doing dawah, Abu Lahab would go around telling people, "Don't listen to him; he's bad." Right. So what did he actually do? He heightened their focus on the Prophet sallallahu alaihi wasallam until many people said, "Well, I got my own brain; I could think for myself." And then they would enter Islam. But Abu Jahl realized, you're still driving everyone's focus to the Prophet, peace be upon him, even if it's in the negative. So he came up with another strategy, right? And he said, now distract him. Wal-ghawfi. So every time the Prophet is preaching, you bring the best storytellers and poets and put it right next to him. Okay? So put on a good show next to the Prophet sallallahu alaihi wasallam. And that worked. Distraction. The Ummah of Islam, the Ummah of regular Muslims, that you probably would not have a lot of kaba'ir. A regular practicing Muslim prays Jum'ah, goes to the masjid when there's an occasion, right? The basics will be there. The major kaba'ir probably won't be there, but distraction is his killer, right? Distraction, constant distraction. And then saga'ir with tikrar. Sagha'ir with tikrar, like pornography, is a one moment of it can be a saghira, but with tikrar becomes a kabira, as a habit, regular, routinely, to do a minor sin, it mounts up to become a major sin, and that's a big problem, and that's why tawbah is needed at all times, right away, immediately, from these sagha'ir. But nonetheless, a Muslim should be immune from a lot of psychological illnesses, depressions, and anxieties, and these are sicknesses of the heart, if they know where they originated from, and that you originated from a caring Lord who's taking care of your rizq. لا نسألك رزقا. We don't ask you for rizq. نحن نرزقك. Allah is providing the rizq. But He provides it after you put in the effort. So in our way, your body has to be tired every day. But your heart is never tired. Your mind is never troubled. Your body has to be exhausted. Okay? So when Ibn Atta says, don't exhaust yourself, your rizq is written, he means don't exhaust your mind. Worrying where the rizq is going to come from. But do exhaust your body. That's the difference between in our Sharia. That's how we understand work. Your body should be exhausted every day. If your body's not exhausted, as a man, you're doing something wrong. If you're a woman, you don't have to be tired. And in fact, if you do exhaust yourself, right, for rizq, then it could be just out of poverty. That's understandable. And we have some sahabiyat, they ground, like Sayyidah Fatima, she was grinding cornmeal and making like bread and cornmeal every day. So she was tired every single day, but that's okay. But if it's there is no need, then there's no need to be asking, right? And there's no need to be working. There's no need to be exhausting yourself. Who fooled people? Who fooled women into thinking that you're working is like as a good thing for you? If you don't have to work, why would you work, right? Now I do understand though that the modern way that we live, what else is there to do, right? You sit at home all day. Back in the day, you're sitting at home, you had like, oh, look who it is. Suhaib is here. Allahu Akbar. SubhanAllah. And with a little bit of a haircut. MashaAllah, what a surprise. Okay? What a surprise. MashaAllah, Allahu Akbar. One of our old brothers from Egypt has come here. Suhaib, MashaAllah, Allahu Akbar. Great to see you. Allahu Akbar. Look at this big surprise here. Barakallahu feek. Well done, man. Who brought you here, Ryan and Habib?
3: Yeah.
2: From Newark right now or from JFK?
3: No, I was at somebody's house last night. Came late.
2: What do you take, the Egypt Air, rotten Egypt Air flight?
3: No, I avoid Egypt Air at all costs.
2: Good.
3: First flight on Egypt Air, the fight.
2: Oh my gosh.
3: One sumo wrestler against
2: another. Ryan, Amalekum, give a haruk. Amalekum, barakallahu feek. Barakallahu feek. If you guys could pan the camera, you'd see how packed the place is. Okay? Huh? You can pan the camera if you want. Who? Yeah, mashallah, alhamdulillah, these guys came from for their spring break. For their spring break. Yeah, spring break for these guys. Out of Atlanta. Did you guys fly up here from Newark? You drove. How long is the drive? 17 hours? Huh? 11 hours.
4: Yeah, if we stop and go, it ended up being...
2: How are you 11 hours? I went to North Carolina on 17 hours. 11 to Philly. 17 hours to North Carolina, yeah. Yeah. No, I was young. I went to one of these minute camps. Yeah. All right, let's... where did we leave off? I said, who fooled people thinking that working is liberation, right? But nonetheless, you got to say to yourself, like, what is it exactly that is there to do, right? Is sit at home all day? So I do understand that to a degree, right? But in any event, how do we even get to that subject? Fear of rizq. So when we talk about the life of a man, and this is very important because a lot of guys, there's a struggle in today's world. There's a struggle, right? Women cannot find a guy who can pull it together, right? So this is something that's really important. Guys have to be able to pull it together. These days, you don't always come from a wealthy family that could take care of everything, right? You got to be able to pull it together. And I'll tell you, don't play video games. Don't get involved in video games. It's a big waste of time, massive waste of time. right? I know some people who are very successful who play video games. I'm just saying, as a word of advice, I think it's an epic waste of time, right? If you're going to get into something, you got to get into somewhere you can sweat at least. What do you think, Habib? You into video games?
5: I would.
2: I think video games, a lot of guys who play video games, I just don't get the hours on end that people play video games. It's like, don't you feel like you're wasting your life away? You should either be learning something at all times, getting some exercise in, selling something, something that'll benefit you in the long haul. Or getting, I know a guy, he got a regular IT degree, but this guy has gotten every certification there is in the book. He has over 10 certifications. Each certification takes him like 18 months of studies, but he does them all simultaneously. He must have 10 certifications. He now gets recruited. Every month, a new bank wants him to secure their accounts. He does like fraud or cyber security, right?
5: Oh.
2: Cyber security. He's like to ensure that there's no fraud, right? The fraud security department and cyber security. Every month, a different bank, and then he just jumps up and up and up and up because he spends his time getting certifications. He doesn't spend his time wasting time. So he knows anything that you ask him about this field, he's got a certification in. He doesn't just try to learn it on himself, on his own, on blogs, which is what other friends of mine do. They have a lot of knowledge, but there's no piece of paper to verify that knowledge. This guy gets certifications. Young people should be they should be studying, they should be learning something all day. They should be getting physical exercise, working, selling something. But video games, you're just wasting your time. Okay. He says here, usually a person in his youth will try to avoid these vital questions on the purpose of life by resorting to entertainment and chasing amusements, which take up all his time. He lacks knowledge. He tries to stay far from these questions of unease, right? The unease of attempting to answer these questions. And the change of life that they will require. Most young people who excessively seek entertainment and heedless distraction do so in order to forget these vital questions that keep haunting them. Right? Vital question, what is the purpose of life? Why am I here? What am I doing? These questions of life. Imagine, however, when the phase of youth ends, followed by the phase of middle age. Now, your desires, your strength, all of these things basically begin to recede. Most of your life is behind you, but yet still a lot of life is ahead of you. And that's where depression comes into, what they call midlife crisis. A lot has passed, but there's still a lot ahead. Like, you're not old when you're 40, but you're old relative to young people. Like, it's inappropriate for you to hang out with young people now. No one expects that to happen, okay? Going hanging out with youth in the sense of going out where they go out. Imagine, like, going to Six Flags with 20-year-olds and you're 40. It's not going to work. Doing all these things, it's not suitable anymore. Going backpacking with people and you're 40 and they're all 20. It just doesn't make sense. It's not accepted. So you're now supposed to be in a certain position that's mature, but you got a lot of your life ahead of you. So that's where a lot of people's regrets come up and their doubts come up and they get very sad that their youth is visibly leaving them now. And they don't, but they still got they perceive that they have a lot of life to live. That's why they get depressed. They get anxious. I got another 40 years to live, and I don't got anything to show for it. I'm not happy, blah, blah, blah. That's where this depression sets in to people, what they call the midlife crisis. But a Muslim should shake that off quick. If it settles upon a Muslim, and it may settle upon you if you're not busy. This stuff only settles on you if you're not busy. If you're busy, it won't settle. Okay, it's like we trying to latch something on to something that's moving. You can never latch it on. This sadness will never latch upon someone who's busy. That's why it's good to be busy. Haraka baraka, they say. The baraka of removing all these sadnesses. But when it comes on a person, they got to remember, what am I seeking? The pleasures of life? You're headed towards the pleasures of life. A Muslim is headed to all these pleasures. The older you get, every second that ticks off the clock, you're headed to those pleasures of life, but permanent. You don't have to work for it. It's perfect. And it's free. That's what akhirah is. It's permanent, perfect, and free. Here, the pleasures of life are temporary, imperfect, and expensive. Okay? If it's haram, it's expensive. If it's halal, it's equally expensive and maybe even more expensive. Okay? But this, so the pleasures of this life, you have to ask yourself, if this is what Allah gave the sinners and the kuffar, what then awaits the mu'mineen? Whenever you see the pleasures of life that you feel like you're missing out on, say, oh my gosh, look how amazing this is, and I'm missing out, it's haram, or I can't reach it, I can't get it. You have to ask, tell yourself, if what the Salihin said, which I read recently in the book of Ibn al-Jawzi, he said, one of the Salihin, they came upon a scene of food and drinking and music and women. They were walking and they saw this, this scene in front of them. And he said, don't ever feel loss when you can't have these things in this life. He said, because if you're impressed with what Allah gave kuffar and sinners, imagine what He's prepared for believers and right and the righteous. Right? So for the pleasures of life, we never miss out on any of it. We're headed to what is bigger and better and more permanent and with no work. The pleasures of life only come with work here in this life. You have to work to earn it. And then it goes away from you. It's not a good deal at all. You have to work so hard to get there. When you finally get to where, like some of these people say, when you get so rich that the world is free. The world is free. Anything that you want is free. Anything possibly that you want to get. You want Epstein Island, you get that. Okay? Whatever people want is free. Right? That's what he lured people with. Right? That was his trap. He lured people. I personally think he's a Mossad agent. But in any event, whatever you want is free. That's how rich they get. But this is that's their paradise, right? And once they finally get there, what happens? It disappears. Even the pleasure of every single pleasure, immediately it disappears. It has a climax and it disappears. And whether it's food or sex or anything else. But the pleasures of akhirah, they never disappear. You only move from one to the next to the next to the next. Yeah. He says now, youth is followed by the stage of old age, okay, with its darknesses, its weaknesses, its misery. Yet the question then dominates and conquers the mind. And in this, Allah Ta'ala is giving mercy to the elderly. Okay, the mercy of the elderly is that all the sources of your distraction, we're going to take them away. So you were distracted by your beauty, we'll take it away. You're distracted.

0: impacted by your need to cover responsibilities? All right, your kids are all grown up and gone. No, you have no more responsibilities. Are you used to be distracted by competition with your peers? Alas, every one of you is retired, right? You moved on from the competition. You're distracted by your health, and your health allows you to travel and to do all these things and go out and about and get busy, all right? Your health starts to wane. Now, this is a mercy for the elderly, because now all you do is tackle these ideas. Purpose of life, what am I doing, all these things. And that's where a lot of the Muslims in the Islamic world, a lot of people didn't just make tawbah in their 50s. All the distractions are gone. Okay. Now the times of desires are over. There is no escape from these questions, he says. The questions on the purpose of life. So you might notice that depression dominates the middle-aged and the elderly in secular materialistic societies in a persistent and dangerous manner because of the time of resorting to heedless distraction and entertainment has passed. One of the things the Prophet ﷺ said, who is cursed by Allah, a sheikh was zani. The sheikh who still chases pleasure. Sheikh doesn't mean scholar here, it means here the elderly, who still is chasing desires. And from this, when you look at what the elderly do and playing checkers and bingo, that's not how a Muslim would end their life. The last year, from what our salihin say, is that this is the time where we put out the rug and we never fold it up again. Now they're preparing for their akhirah. But you can't do that unless you did it as a youth. That's why learning ibadah as a youth, mujahadah to nafs as a youth, is a prerequisite to doing it while older. You can't teach someone something new. By the way, here, these are usually good with tea, but we don't have tea. So we can all have that and munch on that. Yeah, speak. Is his mic on?
1: I don't know, I've always heard this, I guess, growing up, where I guess when the salihin are people that, I mean, they don't technically have to be like from the awliya or whatnot, but just people that, you know, pious and worship Allah subhanahu wa ta'ala, usually when they have about a year, so this is like talking about the sa'id person, like not the shiqi. Like they usually, about exactly a year till their departure, they kind of have a sign or they have an inclination to know, like, this is our last year.
0: That's true. Yeah, we talked about that the other day, that the meaning of taraddud, didn't we talk about this the other day? The meaning of taraddud in the hadith Qudsi of وَمَا تَرَدَّدْتُ فِي شَيْءٍ تَرَدُّدِي, is Allah says, there is no hesitation that I have as much as the hesitation of taking the soul of my righteous believer. So the ulama then asked the question, how does Allah hesitate? Because hesitation implies fear and uncertainty. And uncertainty implies knowledge, a lack of knowledge, right? So what happened? We're frozen? Audio and video? No, okay, the video is frozen, but we'll keep going, we'll keep talking. Yeah, we'll keep talking. It's probably there will be...

0: Testing. All right. So the main audio is working. So,
1: is this audio gone?
0: No, the audio is back. The audio should be back. So the taraddud here cannot be hesitation, because hesitation is based upon fear and uncertainty. Uncertainty is based upon lack of knowledge, and fear is based on lack of power. Right? So we can't believe that. So what is the taraddud of Allah subhanahu wa ta'ala? The taraddud is the literal bringing something and then pulling it back. Bringing it and pulling it back. Until that person adjusts to this new reality. And what he brings them, maybe just unplug it and replug it. I think one of these, one of these cords is probably loose or something. So he brings death to the person through a sickness, what appears to be death. And then the person, he pulls it back. Then the person becomes healthy again. But during that sickness, a little seed comes in his mind. Whoa, am I ready to die?

0: Am I prepared for death? And then, sometime later, he may attend the funeral of his friend. So he thinks about death again. And sometime later, he gets sick again. Or almost has a car. So constantly Allah Ta'ala sends him these signals that soon he will die. Right? And he starts to become acquainted with the concepts, not so nervous about it. He starts preparing, maybe paying off debts so his family don't get stuck with debts. Maybe making some investments so his family have something to inherit. Moving on his responsibilities in the community. And so that is the meaning of taraddud. Literally, taraddud, going back and forth, back and forth, back and forth. So it's not out of hesitation, but it's out of mercy for his abd al-mu'min. We, like hesitation of picking up a cat, for example. I don't know if it's going to scratch me or not. You hesitate. Okay? Out of fear and uncertainty. Whereas the hesitation of Allah Ta'ala, the taraddud of Allah, is not hesitation. It's going back and forth to acclimate the wali to the new reality. Now, this is for death and for everything else. Everything that is big, everything that's a big, massive change in the life of a righteous person, and Allah Ta'ala does taraddud. He brings the seed of the idea into his mind. Then it goes away. He goes back to life as normal. But now there's a seed in his mind. And it grows little by little by little. Then there's another crossing of paths. And many tawbah of people is based on this. Right? Person gives them a tape, back in the old days, a cassette tape. Right? He puts it on the shelf. Then he crosses paths with that person in the masjid again and sees that speaker who's on the cassette tape. Then he says, oh, let me just give that a shot. And listens to it one time. All that took 2 months, right? To get him to put it in the cassette player and listen to it took 2 months, right? Sometime later, he waits, he puts it on again. And then he starts listening. So by fourth, it took 3-4 months. But then there's things that have to happen before that, right? I had a fallout with my best friend. I had this happened, that happened. So to clear his mind. So this is how Allah Ta'ala makes major changes in the life of a person. Thank you. Without shocking them. And that's the key. Right? So that taraddud, that is the taraddud of Allah subhanahu wa ta'ala, to the point that these awliya, they don't know the future in the same way that that one may imagine, but Allah ta'ala gives them signs. They know the signs. They know this is happening. Right? Mm-hmm. And that's exactly what the companion, Hatib ibn Abi Balta'a, he saw all the isharat, all the signs that the conquest of Mecca was imminent. And as a result of that, he went and he told his family, go tell Abu Sufyan the Prophet's coming. Right? And that was sinful, because you can't spill the secrets of the leader. Right? So Sayyidina Jibreel came and he commanded the Prophet ﷺ to send Sahaba to get the letter from the girl that he sent it with. He sent the letter with the girl. And Sayyidina Ali and Sayyidina Zubair went. And Sayyidina, they said, we know that you have the letter. Give it back. And she said, no, I don't have anything. And Zubair says, okay, she doesn't have anything, so let's go. Sayyidina Ali said, the Prophet said she has a letter. Therefore, she has a letter. So he said, bring it forth before I strip you. Right? And take it out of you by force. So she brought it out of her hair. It was tucked into her hair. And they went back. Arrived at the masjid, and the whole jama'ah was there after the prayer. He gave it straight to the Prophet ﷺ. The Prophet read it, and it was from Hatib, whose family was poor, and they were not Quraysh. They were immigrants in Mecca, and they were poor. So the Prophet read it, and he threw it. And he said, what is this, Hatib? And then Hatib said, let me explain myself. Umar ibn Khattab said, let me cut the neck of this munafiq. But the Prophet ﷺ said, let him speak first. And Hatib said, my family's poor, they're immigrants. And we don't have any, and we have no favor over these Meccans. But if my family is the first to spill the news and to give the news to the people, to Abu Sufyan, he'll always owe them a favor. Okay? And they'll have a special spot, my family will be taken care of. So Umar ibn Khattab said, let me cut his neck off. And the Prophet ﷺ said, Leave him, Umar. How do you know that Allah has not declared to the people of Badr, do what you wish, for I've forgiven all of you? In other words, that because of their commitment on the Battle of Badr, that they basically gave their life away. Because they were 300 who were not ready for war versus 1,000 soldiers who were ready for war. And as a result of that, nothing that comes from them will have ill will. Right? There's another hadith similar to that, where the Messenger sallallahu alaihi wasallam said about Sayyidina Uthman, after he gave such an amount of gold that was considered to be absurd. Right? The amount of gold that he gave, no one had ever seen anyone donate that much gold, so much so that it was in the lap of the Prophet, peace be upon him, and he would turn the gold like this for people to see. Like amounts of gold, no one parts with this amount of gold. Except that they literally have no ego anymore. They've sold their whole heart to Allah subhanahu wa ta'ala. So he said, مَا ضَرَّ عُثْمَانَ مَا فَعَلَ بَعْدَ الْيَوْمِ. Nothing Uthman does will harm him after this day. It doesn't mean everything he does is correct and he doesn't have to follow the Sharia. No. But it means even when he makes a mistake in a judgment call, it will not harm him. Allah will protect him from his own mistakes. He will forgive that mistake. And the harms that come, Allah will protect him from it.
1: Did this ever happen to us?
0: Sure, it could happen. However, it could happen, but we will never know. It could happen that Allah says, because of this act that you just did, angels, everything, don't write his sins anymore. But it's a moot point because we will never know that. And anyone who claims to know that will be it will be unaccepted from him. Like, how do you know the ghaib in that manner? And even if Allah told you that, it doesn't make it. You still are bound by the Sharia, right?
2: The story of Sayyidina Abdul Qadir Jilani.
0: Which one?
2: When he was someone, like the shaitan came to him and gave him the impression that, oh, you're Salah, you don't have to pray anymore. And I guess he knew it was kind of like fluff.
0: Yeah.
2: Due to, you know, him negating, I guess, something that's obligatory.
0: There's a story that that a man came to Abdul Qadir Jilani and said, the taklif of the Sharia is lifted from you. Right? Says Allah. And he said, you're a liar. Taklif of the Sharia is not lifted from anyone. Another version of that story, a man came to him and said, I'm Allah and the taklif, or I'm an angel. I'm an angel and the taklif of the Sharia does not apply to you anymore. And he said, you're a liar because I saw you walking this way, and if an angel comes, he comes straight down, right? That's one of the versions of that story, right? And even there's another story that on his deathbed, Iblis arose up and he said, you came out of my grasp because of your knowledge, right? And so that was a two-part trick. One, to make him like let his guard down, but the other, to give credit to himself. And then he shouted out, he said, by Allah, not by my knowledge. Because if he accepted that in his heart, he's basically praising himself, right? By my knowledge. So now what does he say? The elderly then, what do? They resort to intoxication. They resort to busying themselves with more and more and more work and busyness to avoid asking this question. Okay. And what are these major questions? Who am I? Why was I created and put in this life? Where am I heading? What is my final destination? What is death? Ultimately, where did I come from? Where am I going? And what happens in between? That's the only question you have to worry about. Where am I headed? Where did I come from? Where am I going? And what's going on? What happens in between? The more a person thinks about these questions, and I was talking recently to somebody about all the plastic surgery that's going on, right? And all of these, some of these plastic surgeries, and we actually are debating about the upturned nose. And I said, I think that happens when the plastic surgery goes wrong. The nose turns up because they haven't figured out how to make a nose incline down, what they call the aquiline nose. So the plastic sign of plastic surgery is the nose points up.
2: Michael Jackson.
0: Like Michael Jackson, for example. And that's usually a sign that I think it didn't work. Mm. That's usually what they said, what I've heard at least. And people do these plastic surgery, and then they get another one to fix that, and then it looks terrible. But they were telling me now that upturn knows

0: $4,000 or $5,000, you go get yourself a plastic surgery. When it used to cost $50,000, and it was like more unpredictable back in the day. And only the superstars in Hollywood used to get plastic surgery. But now everyone's getting it. And I'm telling you, it's not that I'm happy that it's not looking good, but I'm happy that the haram, changing Allah's creation, is failing. Plastic surgery always makes a person look the same. All these people, they all look the same, like goldfish. They look like human goldfish, right? And all the lip jobs, they all look the same. You could tell right away. And it's not pretty. Like, you're not even achieving the goal. I'm happy about that, because when the haram is a failure, people won't do it. Right? It would be a big problem if they ever get better, which they could. They may perfect it one day. It'll be perfect. Number one, you can't tell. And number two, it looks excellent. It's very possible. But right now, they all look like goldfish. I told this story many times. I was in Turkey one time, and I was in line. I was in line, and there was a woman ahead of me. Then I got to, after the ticketing, I went through the luggage, and there was the same woman ahead of me. You know, you put your bags in and you take your shoes off. All right, the security check. Then I got to the gate, the same woman was next to me again. I was like, what are the chances? It's a huge airport, right? Mm-hmm. Then I realized, it's not the same woman. They all look the same, right? It's not the same woman at all. They all have the same features. Now, if you've done 3-4 of these plastic surgeries on your lips and on your... they do it on their lips. They do it on... What else do they do? Mainly it's the lips, right?
1: Cheeks, nose.
0: You start to look exactly identical to the person next to you. And unfortunately, many, many people start to get... It's really, I believe, a disease of the heart. They get addicted to plastic surgery. They can't stop. It's almost like getting a tattoo. They cannot stop, right? They keep going and keep going and keep going. And when you see 3, 4, 5, 6, 8 plastic surgeries in, sometimes it's so scary, the result. Right? It's really scary. I mean, what Madonna, for example, has done to... What is Sylvester Stallone doing, right? This guy used to be one of the biggest movie stars in the 80s. Rambo and that generation, right? And then Rocky after that. Like, what is he doing? It looks terrible. He's got his lips done. His forehead, face doesn't move because of how much Botox is in his face. So we have a concept that we are leaving this hayat dunya. We have zuhud. We have to fight against this stuff in ourselves, because it's very reasonable to understand. A person may not have the iman to restrain this stuff, but you have to. And when are you allowed to do this stuff? You are allowed to do plastic surgeries when you lost something that in general humans are created with, such that your nose burnt off. Go do plastic surgery. Now, what if the plastic surgeon says, I can't build your old nose. What I'm going to build is a perfect nose. You say, yes, build the perfect nose. That's permissible. It's a gift Allah gave you, right? Or a person, for example, is born and they have a birth defect on their cheek. Are humans generally born with that? No. It's not like a body part that humans are born with. You're allowed to remove that. Okay. A human gets their teeth broken. Now, that's an obvious one. Everyone gets braces. That's not changing the creation of Allah. It's correcting what humans have done to ourselves. Why do we get bad teeth? It's because of bad food. The sugars. That's why people have bad teeth. People don't have bad teeth for no reason. You're not born with bad teeth. Go to look at the picture of the aboriginals. They got perfect eyesight, perfect teeth, and their hair is perfect. The aboriginals who live in nature. Rarely do they have these things happen. It's when we import things into our ecosystems, into our bodies. We bring these things that don't belong. They start ruining our teeth. You go, for example, Mauritania, everyone's teeth are messed up. Because sugar came, but dental work didn't. Right? Colgate never made it big over there. Right? So if you go to Mauritania, they drink ridiculous amounts of white, unrefined sugar in their green tea from birth. And that's the only pleasure of life that they have. Or it used to be, at least, in the old days. And so you look at the teeth of an older Mauritanian man, and they're all, you know, yellow and out of place and everything. That's because of the unrefined sugars. All right, how about eyesight? Well, we're correcting that all the time. And no one forbade LASIK. It's a correction of what was normally there. So when you make that correction, if you were to improve it, that's acceptable. Speak.
2: So how do you feel about like men getting like hair tattoos?
0: Not the tattoo, but the

0: the zira'ah, or implanting their old hairs or their original hairs from a different body part, is accepted. It's permitted by the Hanabila definitely permitted it. The Malikiya don't permit it, but it's upon ikhtilaf. So they basically pluck a piece of hair and put it somewhere else in your head. The ulama have allowed that. Right. But they didn't allow the tattoos. By the way, I've seen someone who do the tattoos. It doesn't look like what the commercial looks like. It's just like a green blob that's very clearly distinct from the rest of his head. Yeah, I've seen it. It doesn't work. Right? It doesn't look good. The same day it doesn't look, it doesn't mean they're not going to get it in the future. You know that green is the reason tattoos turn green, is that's the body trying to fight this ink. It's trying to push the ink out. And then therefore the green rises to the top. Okay, so if they had 1% of contemplation about this Hayat al-Dunya and Akhirah, it should give us the sabr. And I'm not saying it's easy. It'd be very difficult in the beginning for someone to resist these temptations. I bet you there's going to be plastic surgery now, clinics in every strip. Every town will have one. Like, just walk in. Probably already is the case. But it'll become more and more and more affordable as time goes on. Okay. But we have to resist. And sometimes the pain of avoiding a prohibition, that's part of the package, right? The pain of avoiding prohibition, that's sabr, that's necessary. And but that pain will go away once your iman overrides it. And also the pain goes away when you stop hanging out with such people. Don't hang out with them. Don't look at their Instagram pages. Don't look at celebrities and their perfect lives. As Allah subhanahu wa ta'ala tells us to. لَا تَمُدَّنَّ عَيْنَيْكَ إِلَى مَا مَتَّعْنَا بِهِ أَزْوَاجًا مِنْهُمْ زَهْرَةَ الْحَيَاةِ الدُّنْيَا. Don't extend your eye to the dunya that we're pleasing them with. He even said it's pleasure for them. مَتَّعْنَا بِهِ. They are in complete happiness and enjoyment. But don't look at it. It's a mirage. It's going to go away soon. Right, it's going to go away very quickly. Just what you should look at, and it's not relevant to you guys right now because most of you are in your 20s. You should look at, when you get a little older, the superstars and the celebrities of your youth. When you're 40, look at them. Right? It's not impressive. The comparison isn't good. The comparison is not good. Right? You get to see that. You know, their lives are, I mean, some of them, their lives are terrible. If they mismanage their money and they mismanage their emotions and all that, they're living in misery. Even there was a superstar from the 80s. He mismanaged his money. He had a show, a very successful show in the 80s. And he's now a mall cop. You know how, like, from growing a Hollywood star to a mall cop? That's rough, man. That's really rough. Lawrence Taylor is basically broke. Lives in crack houses.
1: What?
0: Yeah, Lawrence Taylor.
1: Like the Giants, Lawrence?
0: LT. Look up LT. Oh, really? This guy was like, they had to rescue, his friends had to rescue him from living in crack houses. MC Hammer, of course, we know he's broke. He lost all his money on one party. Right? One song, one party, one bankruptcy. I don't know what he's doing these days. Okay. A lot of the, you know, female celebrities, too, they have to go, they're in denial. And they keep going into plastic surgery. So may Allah protect us from these temptations, because we have to recognize they are temptations. Not everyone is of such strong iman that they could wave this stuff away. And Allah can test any one of our hearts at any given moment. You have to keep that in mind. He can test your heart. If you belittle another Muslim, and you belittle the tribulations that Allah put on the earth, you never know what's going to happen to you. Okay? Mike Tyson is basically appearing in everything because he's got bills to pay because he got scammed by Don King. Right? Don King made him sign pieces, contracts, sign all these contracts, and there'll be like 2-3 words left over on the final page. So he'd sign that as if the document just didn't fit on, let's say, 12 pages. It'd be 12 pages and 2 lines, right, of text. Then all the way at the bottom of the page would be the signature. Don King go feed that back into the printer and put more text, more clauses, and his signature's there. How do you prove that, right? They know he did it, but you can't prove it. Don King, that's why they say why he wears his hair up like that, to hide his horns. You guys know who Don King is? No. He's basically the first, like, epic promoter of, in boxing. And he used to wear his hair really high up, right? And they say that he wore his hair up there like that to hide his horns because he was so devilish in his scheming. And Mike Tyson is bankrupt because of him. That's why he's got to do podcasts, comedy shows. He's got to appear in everything, okay? Recently, you saw him. He was part of... he's going to be in a movie soon. I don't know what movie it was. But the director was some Jewish guy. And Mike Tyson in the movie's got to punch somebody, right? Obviously, right? So the director says, cut. And then he say, I want you to punch like this. Mike Tyson says... Oh, look at this Jewish chess club champion telling me how to punch. I guess it was funnier when he said it. All right, he continues. He says, you must be certain in Allah's words. You have to have absolute certainty in Allah's words. Ya ayyuhal insan, O human being, you are in hardship until you meet Allah. Everything is hardship. Even seeking pleasure is difficult. And then that pleasure goes away right away. Right? Whoever is given his hand, his book on his right, in his right hand, he will find himself with an easy reckoning. Right? And return to his family full of happiness. And whoever is given his book in the left hand, right, he will be calling out, what a calamity, what misery. And then he will burn. Right? وَأَلَيْسَ لِلْإِنسَانِ إِلَّا مَا سَعَى Rizq is in Allah's hands, but we only get it, we will get it if we put in the effort. Okay. So when you're young, it's all theory, but then it becomes time to practice it, to act upon it. Okay. Can you find someone who truly believes, who is then subjected to the anxiety and psychological unrest and the depression that you find amongst the secular atheists? He says it's impossible, will not happen. Poor Omar is working his tail off, puts in a new camera, and it's not the camera, it's OBS.
2: No, it wasn't OBS either. It was the computer. The HDMI was not working.
0: Shay Ajib.
2: Switch out for camera, but...
0: Shay Ajib. Okay.
2: It's not OBS because I tried other...
0: The other reason for people... feeling anxiety is because when their youth and their happiness goes away, they believe that the pleasures of youth, the pleasures of what they were experiencing, is the only time they could ever be happy. They don't have any belief that actual true happiness comes after death. Therefore, what is prerequisite of all that is belief in life after death. And Allah tells us, أَفَعَيِّنَا بِالْخَلْقِ الْأَوَّلِ did we find it difficult to do the creation the first time? Right? We see the creation here. If Allah did that, why is it so difficult to believe He did it again? He can do it again. Right? If a businessman comes up to you and says, I have a investment for you. You give me $50, I'll come back and I'll make $200 out of that. You get $100, I get $100. Okay? And then he comes out and he pulls the money out. And he shows you, this is the money I earned. So if he did it once, why not believe that he could do it again? Simple logic. And that's the logic of why I should believe in the Akhirah. If Allah did it once, why can't we believe he'd do it again? So belief in Akhirah is so critical, so important, such an essential element. And that's why the last portion of the Quran, every single surah mentions the Akhirah. Almost, you can say. Again, imagine maybe Surah Al-Ikhlas doesn't mention the Akhirah. But Surah Al-Dhariyat, Surah Taha, Surah Al-Tur, Al-Qaf, Al-Waqi'ah, Al-Insan, Al-Qiyamah, Al-Mulk, Al-Hadid, everything. It's all Akhirah, Akhirah, Akhirah, Akhirah. Okay? Everything is about Al-Akhirah. Okay? Nothing is a better source of relief than the contemplation of Akhirah.

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0: He has made it straight to give warning to the disbelievers of a severe punishment from Him, and to give glad tidings to the believers who do righteous deeds, that they shall have a fair reward.
1: مَاكِثِينَ فِيهِ أَبَدًا.
0: They shall abide therein forever.
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0: And to warn those who say, Allah has begotten a son.

No knowledge have they of such a thing, nor had their fathers. Mighty is the word that comes out of their mouths. They utter nothing but a lie.

0: Perhaps you would kill yourself in grief over their footsteps for their turning away from you because they believe not in this narration.
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0: Verily, we have made that which is on earth as an adornment for it, in order that we may test them as to which of them are best in deeds.
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0: Do you think that the people of the cave and the inscription were a wonder among our signs?
1: إِذْ أَوَى

0: 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They said, Our Lord, bestow on us mercy from yourself and facilitate for us our affair in the right way.
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0: Then we raised them up from their sleep that we might test which of the two parties was best at calculating the time period that they had tarried.
1: نحن نقص عليك نبأهم بالحق إنهم فتية آمنوا بربهم وزدناهم هدى
0: We narrate unto you their story with truth. Truly, they were young men who believed in their Lord, and we increased them in guidance.

And we made their hearts firm and strong when they stood up and said, Our Lord is the Lord of the heavens and the earth. Never shall we call upon any God other than Him. If we did, we should indeed have uttered an enormity in disbelief.

These our people have taken for worship gods other than Him. Why do they not bring for them a clear authority? And who does more wrong than he who invents a lie against Allah?

The young men said to one another, "And when you withdraw from them and that which they worship except Allah, then seek refuge in the cave. Your Lord will open a way for you from His mercy and will make easy for you your affairs."

0: And you might have seen the sun when it rose, declining to the right from their cave, and when it set, turning away from them to the left, while they lay in the midst of the cave. That is one of the proofs and signs of Allah. He whom Allah guides, he is the rightly guided. But he whom he sends astray, for him you will find no guiding friend to lead him to the right path.
1: وَتَحْسَبُهُمْ أَيْقَاظًا وَهُمْ رُقُودٌ

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1: And you would have thought them awake, whereas they were asleep. And we turned them on their right and on their left sides, and their dog stretching forth his two forelegs at the entrance. Had you looked at them, you would certainly have turned back from them in flight, and would certainly have been filled with awe of them.

Likewise, we awakened them from their long deep sleep that they might question one another. A speaker from among them said, "How long have you stayed here?" They said, "We have stayed perhaps a day, or part of a day." They said, "Your Lord alone knows best how long you have stayed here. So send one of you with this silver coin of yours to the town, and let him find out which is the good lawful food and bring some of that to you. And let him be careful and let no man know of you."

For if they come to know of you, they will stone you or turn you back to their religion. And in that case, you will never be successful.

made their case known to the people, that they might know that the promise of Allah is true, and that there can be no doubt about the hour. Remember when the people of the city disputed among themselves about their case. They said, "Construct a building over them. Their Lord knows best about them." Then those who won their point said, "We verily shall build a place of worship over them."

0: Some say they were three, the dog being the fourth among them. And others say they were five, the dog being the sixth, guessing at the unseen. Yet others say they were seven, and the dog being the eighth. Say, My Lord knows best their number, none knows them but a few. So debate not about their number except with the clear proof, and consult not any of the people of the scripture about the people of the cave.
1: ولا تقولن لشيء إني فاعل ذلك غدا.
0: And never say of anything, I shall do such and such a thing tomorrow.

0: رَشَدًا
1: Except with the saying, Insha'Allah, if Allah wills. And remember your Lord when you forget and say, It may be that my Lord guides me unto a nearer way of truth than this.
0: وَلَبِثُوا فِي كَهْفِهِمْ 300 years وَازْدَادُوا 9
1: And they stayed in their cave 300 years, adding 9.
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Allah knows best how long they stayed. With Him is the knowledge of the unseen of the heavens and the earth. How clearly He sees and hears everything. They have no helper or disposer of affairs other than Him, and He makes none to share in His decision and His rule.

And recite what has been revealed to you of the book of your Lord. None can change his words, and none will you find as a refuge other than him.

0: And keep yourself patiently with those who call on their Lord morning and afternoon, seeking His face, and let not your eyes overlook them, desiring the pomp and glitter of the life of the world. And obey not him whose heart we have made heedless of our remembrance, and who follows his own lusts, and whose affair has been lost.
1: Well,

and say, "The truth is from your Lord." Then whosoever wills, let him believe, and whosoever wills, let him disbelieve. Verily, we have prepared for the wrongdoers a fire whose walls will be surrounding them. And if they ask for help, they will be granted water like boiling oil that will scald their faces. Terrible is the drink and an evil dwelling place.

Verily, as for those who believed and did righteous deeds, certainly we shall not make the reward of anyone who does his righteous deeds in the most perfect manner to be lost.

These, for them will be Eden, paradise, wherein rivers flow underneath them. Therein they will be adorned with bracelets of gold, and they will wear green garments of fine and thick silk. They will recline therein on raised thrones. How good is the reward, and what an excellent dwelling place!

0: بنخل وحففناهما بنخل وجعلنا بينهما زرعا.
1: And put forward to them the example of two men. Unto one of them we had given two gardens of grapes, and we had surrounded both with date palms, and had put between them green crops.

Each of those two gardens brought forth its produce, and failed not in the least therein, and we caused a river to gush forth in the midst of them.

And he had property, and he said to his companion in the course of mutual talk, I am more than you in wealth and stronger in respect of men.

And he went into his garden while in a state of pride and disbelief, unjust to himself. He said, I think not that this will ever perish.

And I think not the hour will ever come. And if indeed I am brought back to my Lord, I surely shall find better than this when I return to him.

0: His companion said to him during the talk with him, "Do you disbelieve in him who created you out of dust? Then out of mixed drops of male and female sexual discharge, then fashioned you into a man?"
1: لكنه الله ربي ولا أشرك بربي أحدا.
0: But as for my part, I believe that He is Allah, my Lord, and none shall I associate as partner with my Lord.

0: It was better for you to say when you entered your garden, that which Allah wills will come to pass. There is no power but with Allah if you see me less than you in wealth and children.
1: فَعَسَى رَبِّي أَن يُؤْتِيَنِ

0: 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Then it will be as a barren, slippery earth.
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0: Or the water thereof becomes deep sunken so that you will never be able to seek it.

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1: So his fruits were encircled with ruin, and he remained clapping his hands with sorrow over what he had spent upon it while it was all destroyed on its trellises, and he could only say, would that I had ascribed no partners to my Lord.

0: And he had no group of men to help him against Allah, nor could he defend or save himself.
1: هنالك الولاية لله الحق هو خير ثوابا وخير عقبا.
0: There, on the day of resurrection, power and authority will be for Allah alone, the true God. He is the best for reward and the best for the final end.

0: and put forward to them the example of the life of this world. It is like the water which we send down from the sky, and the vegetation of the earth mingles with it, and becomes fresh and green. But later, it becomes dry and broken pieces which the winds scatter. And Allah is able to do everything.
1: المال والبنون زينة الحياة الدنيا والباقيات الصالحات خير عند ربك ثوابا وخير أملا.
0: Wealth and children are the adornment of the life of this world, but the good righteous deeds that last are better with your Lord for rewards and better in respect of hope.

And remember the day we shall cause the mountains to pass away. And you will see the earth as a leveled plain, and we shall gather them all together so as to leave not one of them behind.

and they will be set before your Lord in lines as rows. And Allah will say, Now indeed you have come to us as we created you the first time. Nay, but you thought that we had appointed no meeting for you with us.

and the book, one's record, will be placed, and you will see the criminals fearful of that which is recorded therein. They will say, "Woe to us! What sort of book is this that leaves neither a small thing nor a big thing, but has recorded it with numbers?" And they will find all that they did placed before them, and your Lord treats no one with injustice.

0: عدو بئس للظالمين بدلا.
1: And remember when we said to the angels, prostrate yourselves unto Adam. So they prostrated themselves except Iblis. He was one of the jinn. He disobeyed the command of his Lord. Will you then take him and his offspring as protectors and helpers rather than me while they are enemies to you? What an evil is the exchange for the wrongdoers.
0: مَا أَشْهَدْتُهُمْ خَلْقًا

I made them not to witness the creation of the heavens and the earth, and not even their own creation, nor was I to take the misleaders as helpers.

And remember the day he will say, call those so-called partners of mine whom you pretended. Then they will cry unto them, but they will not answer them, and we shall put a barrier between them.

And the criminals shall see the fire and apprehend that they have to fall therein, and they will find no way of escape from there.

And indeed, we have put forth every kind of example in this Qur'an for mankind. But man is ever more quarrelsome than anything.

And nothing prevents men from believing now when the guidance has come to them, and from asking forgiveness of their Lord except that the ways of the ancients be repeated with them, or the torment be brought to them face to face.

0: وكذبوا به الحق واتخذوا آياتي وما أنذروا هزوا.
1: And we send not the messengers except as givers of glad tidings and warners. But those who disbelieve dispute with false argument in order to refute the truth thereby. And they treat my proofs and revelations and that with which they are warned as a jest and mockery.

And who does more wrong than he who is reminded of the proofs and revelations of his Lord, but turns away from them, forgetting what deeds his hands have sent forth? Truly, we have set veils over their hearts, lest they should understand this, and in their ears deafness. And if you call them to guidance, even then they will never be guided.

And your Lord is most forgiving, owner of mercy. Were He to call them to account for what they have earned, then surely He would have hastened their punishment. But they have their appointed time beyond which they will find no escape.

And remember when Musa said to his boy servant, I will not give up traveling until I reach the junction of the two seas, or until I spend years and years in traveling.

0: So when they had passed further on beyond that fixed place, Musa said to his boy servant, "Bring us our morning meal. Truly we have suffered much fatigue in this our journey."
1: قال أرأيت

0: remember when we betook ourselves to the rock? I indeed forgot the fish. None but Shaitan made me forget to remember it. It took its course into the sea in a strange way.
1: قال ذلك ما كنا نبغ فارتدا على آثارهما قصصا.
0: Musa said, that is what we have been seeking. So they went back retracing their footsteps.

0: Musa said to him, "May I follow you so that you teach me something of that knowledge which you have been taught by Allah?"
1: قَالَ إِنَّكَ لَن تَسْتَطِيعَ مَعِيَ صَبْرًا.
0: He said, "Verily, you will not be able to have patience with me."
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0: And how can you have patience about a thing which you know not?

0: So they both proceeded till when they embarked the ship. He scuttled it. Musa said, "Have you scuttled it in order to drown its people? Verily, you have committed a dreadful thing."
1: قال ألم أقل إنك لن تستطيع معي صبرا.
0: He said, "Did I not tell you that you would not be able to have patience with me?"
1: قال لا تؤاخذني بما نسيت ولا ترهقني من أمري عسرا.
0: Musa said,

0: Then they both proceeded till they met a boy, and he killed him. Musa said, Have you killed an innocent person who had killed none? Verily, you have committed a most dreadful evil thing.
1: قال ألم أقل لك إنك لن تستطيع معي صبرا.
0: He said, Did I not tell you that you can have no patience with me?

Then they both proceeded till when they came to the people of a town. They asked them for food, but they refused to entertain them. Then they found therein a wall about to collapse, and he set it up straight. Musa said, "If you had wished, surely you could have taken wages for it."

He said, "This is the parting between me and you. I will tell you the interpretation of those things over which you were unable to hold patience."

0: ملك يأخذ كل سفينة غصبا.
1: As for the ship, it belonged to poor people working in the sea. So I wished to make a defective damage in it, as there was a king behind them who seized every ship by force.

And as for the wall, it belonged to two orphan boys in the town. And there was under it a treasure belonging to them. And their father was a righteous man. And your Lord intended that they should attain their age of full strength and take out their treasure as a mercy from your Lord. And I did them not of my own accord. That is the interpretation of those things over which you could not hold patience.

0: Verily, we established him in the earth, and we gave him the means of everything.
1: فَأَتْبَعَ سَبَبًا
0: So he followed a way.

until when he reached the setting place of the sun, he found it setting in a spring of black muddy water. He found near it a people. Allah said by inspiration, O Dhulqarnain, either you punish them or treat them with kindness.

He said, "As for him who does wrong, we shall punish him, and then he will be brought back unto his Lord, who will punish him with a terrible torment."

0: But as for him who believes and works righteousness, he shall have the best reward, and we shall speak unto him mild words as instructions.
1: ثُمَّ أَتْبَعَ سَبَبًا
0: Then he followed another way.

0: until when he came to the rising place of the sun. He found it rising on a people for whom we had provided no shelter against the sun.
1: كذلك وقد أحطنا بما لديه خبرا.
0: So it was, and we knew all about Dhulqarnain.
1: ثم أتبع سببا.
0: Then he followed another way.

They said, O Dhulqarnayn, verily Ya'juj and Ma'juj are doing great mischief in the land. Shall we then pay you a tribute in order that you might erect a barrier between us and them?

He said, "That in which my Lord had established me is better than your tribute. So help me with strength of men, I will erect between you and them a barrier."

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0: 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But when the promise of my Lord comes, He shall level it down to the ground. And the promise of my Lord is ever true."
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0: And on that day, Ya'juj and Ma'juj will come out. We shall leave them to surge like waves on one another, and the trumpets will be blown, and we shall collect them all together.
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0: And on that day we shall present hell to the disbelievers plain to view.

0: Do then those who disbelieved think that they can take my slaves as gods and lords besides me? Verily, we have prepared hell as an entertainment for the disbelievers.
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0: Say, shall we tell you the greatest losers in respect of their deeds?
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1: They are those who deny the proofs and revelations of their Lord and their meeting with Him. So their works are in vain, and on the day of resurrection, we shall assign no weight for them.

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0: Verily, those who believe and do righteous deeds shall have the gardens of paradise for their entertainment.
1: خالدين فيها لا يبغون عنها حولا.
0: Wherein they shall dwell forever. 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

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So whoever hopes for the meeting with his Lord, let him work righteousness and associate none as a partner in the worship of his Lord.

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From Sydney's shores we share the way, with hope and peace for every day. The voice of Islam Radio, Sydney. Faith, knowledge, community.

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1: The Voice of Islam Australia presents the Quran Tafsir series with Sheikh Ihsan Hanif.

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are on page 35 of the Quran, and that is in the second juz, Surah Al-Baqarah. So Allah subhanahu wa ta'ala, in the previous episode, we said that the ending of the previous, or the last verse that we covered in the previous episode, is connected to the first verse on this page. And that is why we took the first portion of this verse, verse 220, in the previous episode. So we're going to continue, inshallah ta'ala, from where we left off, which is towards the very beginning of this verse, but not exactly at the beginning. And that is the statement of Allah subhanahu wa ta'ala, أَعُوذُ بِاللَّهِ مِنَ الشَّيْطَانِ الرَّجِيمِ وَيَسْأَلُونَكَ عَنِ الْيَتَامَى. They ask you concerning the orphans. One of the things that we've noticed so far in Surah Al-Baqarah, and one of the things that Allah subhanahu wa ta'ala mentions in the Quran, are the questions that were posed to the Prophet sallallahu alayhi wasallam. And then how Allah subhanahu wa ta'ala responds to those questions that were posed to our Prophet sallallahu alayhi wa sallam. Sometimes those questions are posed by Muslims, by the companions, radiyallahu anhum ajma'een, and other times they were questions that were posed by the non-Muslims, maybe by the Jews or the Christians or the Quraysh of Mecca or some of the other non-Muslims. And in each case, Allah subhanahu wa ta'ala answers the Prophet sallallahu alayhi wa sallam with the revelation of the Quran. So from amongst those instances is this instance here, where a number of the Muslims asked concerning the orphans and their property. Now the orphans, as we know, they have a position or a special position and place in our religion, because an orphan is someone who has lost one or both parents. And so therefore they are naturally at a disadvantage in terms of their upbringing, in terms of their custodianship, in terms of people looking out for their welfare and their well-being. And so Islam has given a great reward and has afforded a great status to those people who can take orphans under their care and look after them. And the general way that is done is not just to simply give money or to provide for them, because that is only one aspect, but rather what it means, kifalatul yateem, is to actually look after the orphan, meaning that you bring them into your household. So you look after them, not only their financial needs, but their physical needs, their emotional needs, all of the things that you would do for your own child, you give towards this orphan boy or girl as well. And that is why the Prophet sallallahu alaihi wasallam told us that about the reward of the orphan, or the one who looks after the orphan. The Prophet sallallahu alaihi wasallam said that me and him will be, or me and her will be like this in Jannah. And he raised his two fingers sallallahu alaihi wasallam, meaning that they will be close in station and position to the Prophet sallallahu alaihi wasallam in paradise. And that's because these people, usually an orphan is a child, because once they reach adulthood, they're no longer considered to be an orphan. And so that child, especially if they don't have anyone to look after their needs, look after their interests, sometimes the orphan has inherited money from their deceased parent or parents. And so therefore there are so many different issues that are required in terms of the upbringing and the well-being and care of the orphan. One of the verses that Allah Azza wa Jalla revealed in the Quran spoke about how you should be careful when it came to the wealth of the orphan. So sometimes the orphan, not every orphan has to be poor. Sometimes the orphan can have money. Their parents were wealthy, or they were relatively comfortable, and so that orphan child inherits from them. Allah subhanahu wa ta'ala said elsewhere in the Quran, إِنَّ الَّذِينَ يَأْكُلُونَ أَمْوَالَ الْيَتَامَى ظُلْمًا إِنَّمَا يَأْكُلُونَ فِي بُطُونِهِمْ نَارًا وَسَيَصْلَوْنَ سَعِيرًا. Indeed, those who devour the wealth of the orphans unjustly, indeed they only devour into their bellies a portion of the fire, and they will be given the punishment of the hellfire in the next life. In that verse, Allah Azza wa Jalla warns against taking the wealth of the orphan unjustly. The orphan's a child, doesn't really know about money issues, doesn't really know about finances, and so it's very easy for the one who is the custodian, because they control the wealth, it is under their care and their custodianship, that they could divert some of those funds towards themselves, use some of that money, take some of that money for their own interest and benefit, and so on. And so Allah Azza wa Jal warned in that verse with a severe punishment for those people who do so. That led then to Muslims at the time of the Prophet sallallahu alaihi wasallam, the companions who were in that situation of looking after orphans, of being extremely careful, because they didn't want to have even the slightest amount of doubt
when it came to the issue of the wealth of the orphans, but that made it very difficult for them on a daily basis. So when it came to the food, they would separate their food from the food of the orphan. I buy this with my money, and I buy that with their money. Clothing, drink, every aspect of their life, they would try to divorce or separate financially. And as we know, when you're living in one household, and you have children and you have orphans and everyone's together, it is extremely difficult to keep that. So you can't eat from there because that's his wealth. And I can only eat from this because that's what I bought for my money. And you only eat from that because that's from... And so it becomes very difficult to do. And so some of those companions, they came to the Prophet ﷺ and they asked him concerning this. And that is what Allah Azza wa Jalla responds, and he says, قُلْ إِصْلَاحٌ لَهُمْ خَيْرٌ. Allah Azza wa Jalla says, it is good to set things right for them. وَإِن تُخَالِطُوهُمْ فَإِخْوَانُكُمْ. And if you combine their affairs with yours, then they are your siblings, they are your brothers and sisters. Meaning that it's okay, you don't have to go to that extent. What Allah Azza wa Jalla is warning against are those people who intentionally try to take the money of others and devour it unjustly. That's the people that Allah Azza wa Jalla is warning against. But the fact that you're living together and you share things, you know, I live in a household, so what I do in terms of paying for my food and my drink and for the other things, the other issues of the household, everyone benefits from it. And so sometimes there may be a certain, as Allah Azza wa Jalla says, a certain combination of affairs, a certain mixing between finances, but it is done for the good of all of those people in the household. That is something which Allah Azza wa Jalla says that therefore it is okay. And Allah Azza wa Jalla then goes on to say, وَاللَّهُ يَعْلَمُ الْمُفْسِدَ مِنَ الْمُصْلِحِ. Indeed, Allah knows those who wish to corrupt from those who wish to improve. Those who wish to do good and rectify, Allah knows their intention. And those who in their hearts there is corruption and evil, they want to steal, they want to take the wealth unjustly and so on, Allah Azza wa Jalla also knows them and their intentions as well. And so as long as you have that piety of Allah subhanahu wa ta'ala, as long as you're looking after the affairs of those orphans in a just and balanced way, then Allah Azza wa Jal knows the intentions of people. وَلَوْ شَاءَ اللَّهُ لَعَنَتَكُمْ. Allah says, and had He so willed, He could have made you vulnerable too. He could have made things difficult for you if He had wished, subhanahu wa ta'ala, إِنَّ اللَّهَ عَزِيزٌ حَكِيمٌ. He could have made you vulnerable too. Indeed, Allah Azza wa Jal is almighty and all-wise. In the next verse, verse 221, and these next few pages, these passages of Surah Al-Baqarah, are now going to speak about a number of rulings. So we've already had a number of rulings that we've discussed so far in this juz of Surah Al-Baqarah. We've had rulings with regards to fasting and with regards to Hajj and certain other issues and affairs that Allah Azza wa Jalla has mentioned. And these are also a number of pages now that will speak about rulings. The next two or three episodes, much of it will be to do with different rulings. And Allah Azza wa Jalla doesn't give us a comprehensive set of rules for each and every single issue, but Allah subhanahu wa ta'ala highlights certain issues and points towards them. And often it is these issues that are extremely important, because in the time of the Prophet sallallahu alaihi wasallam, the Quraysh, the Arabs generally in pre-Islam, these were issues that they would greatly fall foul of. They would have a great deal of oppression and transgression with regards to them. So for example, the orphans were often oppressed in that culture. The women were often oppressed in that culture. Divorce was used as a way of oppressing people in that culture and so on and so forth. So Allah Azza wa Jal mentions a number of rulings. In verse 221, Allah subhanahu wa ta'ala mentions the ruling of marriage, and the marriage of a Muslim to a non-Muslim, and in particular someone who is not from the people of the scripture, from the Jews and the Christians. They have their separate ruling that Allah Azza wa Jalla will mention in a verse that comes in a different surah in the book of Allah subhanahu wa ta'ala. But here Allah Azza wa Jalla says, وَلَا تَنْكِحُ الْمُشْرِكَاتِ حَتَّى يُؤْمِنُ وَلَأَمَةٌ مُؤْمِنَةٌ خَيْرٌ مِّن مُشْرِكَةٍ وَلَوْ أَعْجَبَتْكُمْ. Do not marry idolatresses until they believe. Do not marry the women who are idolaters, who are polytheists, who worship other than Allah Azza wa Jal, until they believe. A believing slave woman is better than the one who is an idolatress, even though she may please you. Allah subhanahu wa ta'ala, and this is a general principle in our religion, as the Prophet sallallahu alaihi wasallam told us in the hadith that many of us are familiar with, that when a person looks for marriage, they look towards a woman's beauty, a woman's wealth, a woman's lineage, a woman's religion. Choose the one with religion, the Prophet said sallallahu alaihi wasallam, and you will be successful. Here Allah Azza wa Jalla is saying that that is a general rule that we have in our religion. And so the woman who may be a slave, but she is a mu'mina, she is a believer,
is greater and better in the sight of Allah subhanahu wa ta'ala than the one who is a disbeliever. She's a polytheist. And even though she may be more pleasing to you in terms of her beauty, in terms of her lineage, in terms of her wealth, and so on and so forth. Because ultimately, as we know in our religion, the most important thing for us is Islam. It is to please Allah subhanahu wa ta'ala. And the same goes the other way as well. It's not just the men towards the women, but likewise for the women and the men as well. Allah Azza wa Jalla says, وَلَا تُنْكِحُ الْمُشْرِكِينَ حَتَّى يُؤْمِنُوا وَلَا عَبَدٌ مُؤْمِنٌ خَيْرٌ مِّن مُشْرِكٍ وَلَوْ أَعْجَبَكُمْ. Allah subhanahu wa ta'ala says, and do not give your women in marriage to idolaters until they believe. A believing slave is certainly better than an idolater, even though he may please you. And so likewise, the ruling is the same. Whether it is the woman that wants to marry the man, or the man who is seeking marriage from the woman. And that is because Allah subhanahu wa ta'ala is saying that ultimately, when it comes to marriage, if it is the man who marries a woman who is, for example, worshipping idols, worshipping other than Allah subhanahu wa ta'ala, making that type of shirk, the woman will become the mother. The wife becomes the mother. The mother gives a lot of tarbiyah, a lot of time that she spends with her children, and therefore a lot of those children's and their practice, the children's beliefs and their practices and their habits and customs and so on will come from her belief system and from her culture as well. And if it is the woman that is marrying the man and he's the one who's the idolater, then she will have to listen to him, because he will have a certain level of authority in the household and a certain level of authority over his children as well when and as they are born. So Allah subhanahu wa ta'ala says, stay away from this, because this is something which Allah Azza wa Jalla has forbidden. Allah subhanahu wa ta'ala says, أُولَٰئِكَ يَدْعُونَ إِلَى النَّارِ, for indeed those are people that call to the fire. وَاللَّهُ يَدْعُو إِلَى الْجَنَّةِ وَالْمَغْفِرَةِ بِإِذْنِهِ, while Allah calls you to Jannah and forgiveness by His leave. One of the lessons that we take from this, therefore, is that Allah subhanahu wa ta'ala is telling us that everything that Allah Azza wa Jal ordains or legislates in the Sharia, even if it is something which our souls find difficult to accept, or our temptations and desires find it difficult to accept, it is better for us in the long run. Because Allah Azza wa Jal ultimately wants us to arrive in Jannah, to attain Jannah and His pleasure, subhanahu wa ta'ala. And so therefore, patience, perseverance, that level of determination, it is extremely important when it comes to aspects of worship and aspects of dealings and aspects of relationships. It is extremely important to remember what Allah subhanahu wa ta'ala wants ultimately for the believer. And that is that Allah Azza wa Jal wants Jannah. Whereas shaitan and the people who follow his path want for you the fire. And that is the promise that shaitan made, that he would misguide all of mankind except for the sincere chosen slaves of Allah subhanahu wa ta'ala, those people who accept Iman and those people who worship Allah Azza wa Jal in the way that He has ordained and legislated. And so this is something which Allah Azza wa Jal is mentioning here. Yes, the dunya prospect, it may seem more appealing to you in some occasions or at some times to marry that woman or that man who's a non-Muslim. May be more appealing to you. You may think that it's better for you in one way or another. That person may be wealthy, they may have certain privileges, or their lineage may afford them certain positions and certain favors within society. But Allah Azza wa Jalla is saying that a slave, even though a slave is someone who is owned, doesn't have any wealth that they possess, doesn't have anything to their name that they can claim is theirs, that person, because of their iman, is still better. And so Allah Azza wa Jalla puts down this principle for us. And this is not a verse, therefore, that says that you should marry slaves that are believers, that it's encouraging that type of marriage. No. But Allah Azza wa Jalla is laying down a principle that Iman is more precious and more valuable in the sight of Allah subhanahu wa ta'ala. وَيُبَيِّنُ آيَاتِهِ لِلنَّاسِ لَعَلَّهُمْ يَتَذَكَّرُونَ. Allah Azza wa Jalla says, He makes His messages clear to the people so that they may bear them in mind. And to understand these principles, to understand the ahkam of Allah Azza wa Jalla and the wisdom behind them, when and where that is possible, is something which is extremely important. In verse number 222, Allah subhanahu wa ta'ala then continues and He speaks about another issue, another question that was posed to the Prophet sallallahu alayhi wa sallam. And that is the statement of Allah Azza wa Jalla in verse 222, وَيَسْأَلُونَكَ عَنِ الْمَحِيضِ. They ask you, O Messenger sallallahu alayhi wa sallam, about menstruation. The
As we know, menstruation is something which Allah Azza wa Jalla has ordained upon the female slaves of Allah subhanahu wa ta'ala, the women. Allah Azza wa Jalla has ordained this upon them. And that is why the Prophet sallallahu alayhi wa sallam, in the hadith of the farewell hajj, when he was making hajj with his wife Aisha radiallahu anha, and she entered her monthly cycle while she was in the state of ihram, the Prophet sallallahu alayhi wa sallam said to her, "Don't be upset, for this is something which Allah has decreed upon the daughters of Adam." So this is something which Allah Azza wa Jalla has decreed for women. Some of the cultures in and around Medina were of the position, this was their belief and their custom, that if a woman entered her monthly cycle, you had to completely stay away from her. You couldn't really mix with her, you couldn't sit with her and eat with her, you couldn't share the same food or the same vessels and utensils as her. They would be extremely strict. And as we know, a woman enters a monthly cycle every month. For 5, 6, 7, 8, 9 days a month, she is upon that monthly cycle. So every single month, they would go through this. So some of the Muslims, the Ansar, the Medinans, some of the Muslims, when they entered into Islam, they didn't know, is this the same ruling for us as well in Islam, what these people do of the scripture and of other religions, or do we have something different? So Allah Azza wa Jalla replied and he said, قُلْ هُوَ أَذًا فَاعْتَزِلُ النِّسَاءَ فِي الْمَحِيضِ. Say, menstruation is a painful condition, so keep away from women during it. Meaning keep away from having marital relations with them. And so what we know then from the Quran and from the Sunnah of the Prophet sallallahu alaihi wasallam, from his own practice and life, because as we know, the Prophet sallallahu alaihi wasallam had a number of wives, he had daughters and so on and so forth, is that the only thing that Islam forbade in terms of the union between man and woman, between marriage, is that they don't have marital relations during that period of time. As for sitting with them, traveling with them, eating with them, sharing utensils with them, everything else, it is something which is permissible. And the Prophet sallallahu alaihi wasallam would spend time and be intimate with his wives, but he wouldn't go to the end of that, which is to have full on marital relations. And so that is the only thing that Allah Azza wa Jalla has forbidden. And obviously for the one that's menstruating, the woman that's menstruating, there are certain rules that she has to abide by as well, in terms of her not being able to pray and fast and touch the Quran and so on and so forth, make tawaf. Those things are known. But here Allah Azza wa Jalla is speaking in a specific context, and that is marital relations. Don't have marital relations. Everything below that and everything else is something which Allah Azza wa Jalla has allowed. وَلَا تَقْرَبُوهُنَّ حَتَّى يَطْهُرُنَّ. And do not approach them until they have become cleansed. فَإِذَا تَطَهَّرْنَ فَأْتُوهُنَّ مِنْ حَيْثُ أَمَرَكُمُ اللَّهِ. And once they are cleansed, you may approach them as Allah Azza wa Jal has legislated. And what he means by cleansing is the ghusl, the bath, the ritual bath that the woman takes after her monthly cycle has finished. And when we say menstruation monthly cycle, also included in that is the postpartum bleeding that takes place after childbirth. These times Allah Azza wa Jal has told us to stay away from women in terms of marital relations. Until that woman takes her ritual bath of purification, of cleansing, then Allah Azza wa Jalla says it is not permissible for you to continue to have those relations with them as Allah Azza wa Jalla has ordained. And Allah subhanahu wa ta'ala says at the end of this verse, إِنَّ اللَّهَ يُحِبُّ التَّوَّابِينَ وَيُحِبُّ الْمُتَطَهِّرِينَ. For indeed Allah loves those who frequently repent to Him, and Allah Azza wa Jalla loves those who frequently keep clean and purify themselves. Allah subhanahu wa ta'ala loves these two things. Allah Azza wa Jalla loves those who continuously make tawbah. They turn to Allah when they make a mistake, when they commit a sin, when they have a moment of forgetfulness. They're people who are constantly making istighfar. As the Prophet sallallahu alayhi wa sallam is reported that in a single sitting he would make istighfar and say astaghfirullah 70 times. And it is said in other narrations, as is in the narration of Ibn Umar radiallahu anhumah, that sometimes 100 times a day he would make istighfar. And he would say, Allahumma ighfirli wa tub alayhi, innaka anta at-tawwab ar-rahim. He would ask Allah to forgive him and to shower his repentance upon him. Even though, as we know, the Prophet sallallahu alayhi wa sallam was forgiven for all of his sins, past and future. But it is something which he did to continuously seek forgiveness from Allah subhanahu wa ta'ala. And istighfar and tawbah is amazing. And there will be verses that we will speak about that inshallah ta'ala in more detail. But here Allah azza wa jal combines that element of the internal, or the purity of the heart, the internal cleansing of the heart, which is what tawbah and istighfar is. It is us asking Allah Azza wa Jal to purify our heart from the sins and the disobedience that we accumulate, that internal purification and cleansing. Allah Azza wa Jal says, and He loves those who outwardly, externally purify and cleanse themselves as well.
and they are the people who make tatahur. They are the people who bathe, who keep themselves clean. And as we know in our religion, there are a number of things that we do in order to maintain that cleanliness. So for example, when we pray, there are certain things that we do beforehand in the way that we go to the bathroom, akramukumullah, and we leave ourselves, in the way that we make wudu or ghusl. All of these things are so that we purify ourselves. And the Prophet ﷺ, for example, used to use the miswak, the tooth stick, that he would use and cleanse himself, his mouth with frequently. And the Prophet ﷺ said, were it not that it would be difficult, too difficult for my ummah to do, I would have commanded that they use the miswak with every wudu, or at the beginning of every wudu, or in the hadith at the beginning of every salah. And so to be in a state of purification, the Prophet sallallahu alaihi wasallam used to love perfume, used to love smelling good, looking good and clean, and having purification within himself sallallahu alaihi wasallam. And this is therefore from our religion. And so to have internal purity and cleanliness with external purity and cleanliness, both of those things are beloved to Allah subhanahu wa ta'ala. Because some people focus on their internal and they forget their external. They don't dress very cleanly, they don't smell very good, and they're people who are people of ibadah and people of worship and so on. That's something which isn't a good state to be in. And the more likely case is that people focus on their outward appearance, but in terms of their inner state, the state of their heart, they are neglectful and heedless when it comes to issues of the heart and issues of repentance and seeking forgiveness from Allah subhanahu wa ta'ala. Allah Azza wa Jalla in verse 23, he then says, and this is an extension of the previous verse, نِسَاءُكُمْ حَرْثٌ لَكُمْ فَأْتُوا حَرْثَكُمْ أَنَّا شِئْتُمْ وَقَدِّمُوا لِأَنفُسِكُمْ. Your wives are your fields, so go into your fields whichever way you like and send something good ahead for yourselves. Allah subhanahu wa ta'ala says that it is permissible for the wife and the husband to have intimate relations as they choose and please, with the two or three exceptions that are mentioned within the Sharia. For example, as we just mentioned in the previous verse, that they avoid the times of menstruation. Those certain things that are mentioned in the books of fiqh, two or three, four or five exceptions that are mentioned in those books, that is what you have to stay away from. Everything else is permissible. And it is said that again, some of the companions of Medina would look at the people of other cultures and they would say that they say, if you do this, for example, or if you approach your wife in this way, or you have these types of intimate relations with your spouse, then this is what will happen. And if you have a child, you know, all of these superstitions that people have in terms of these things. And Allah Azza wa Jalla said, no, it is all permissible. Allah subhanahu wa ta'ala has made it all halal, with the exception of those two or three things as we mentioned, and the details of them, because I know that this is a program that we may have young children and other members of the family watching, so I don't want to be too explicit, but they are found within the books of fiqh. And so the onus is upon you and me, us, to when we come to that stage in our life, when we're going to marriage, to learn those rulings as a person should before they embark upon anything with regards to something which Allah Azza wa Jalla has legislated concerning. Allah subhanahu wa ta'ala then in verse 224, Allah Azza wa Jalla speaks about another issue, another ruling. And that is this time the ruling of taking an oath in the name of Allah subhanahu wa ta'ala. Allah Azza wa Jalla says in verse 224, وَلَا تَجْعَلُوا اللَّهَ عُرْضَةً لِأَيْمَانِكُمْ أَن تَبَرُّوا وَتَتَّقُوا وَتُصْلِحُوا بَيْنَ النَّاسِ وَاللَّهُ سَمِيعٌ عَلِيمٌ. And look at all of these issues that Allah Azza wa Jalla is mentioning here. Allah says, subhanahu wa ta'ala, do not allow your oaths in God's name to hinder you from doing good, being mindful of Allah and making peace between people, for indeed Allah hears and knows everything. The verse here speaks about taking an oath. An oath is when you invoke the name of Allah Azza wa Jalla upon something. So you say, for example, by Allah, I will go and do such and such a thing, or by Allah, I will not do such and such a thing. The invoking of the name of Allah subhanahu wa ta'ala for a command or for an action that you're going to do, or for some statement that you're going to make, that is considered to be an oath. That is considered to be an oath. And in Arabic, the word for an oath is yameen, or ayman, which is the plural. And so Allah Azza wa Jalla calls it here, aymanikum. So Allah subhanahu wa ta'ala says, do not allow your oaths to be a reason to hinder you from doing good. All of these issues that Allah Azza wa Jalla is mentioning, whether it's to do with divorce, whether it's to do with looking after the orphans, whether it's to do, for example, women and their rights and their place and so on, or when it comes to doing with oaths, all of these issues the Quraysh and the Arabs generally had issues with.
each one of them for the believer, he understands or she understands that these are things that Allah subhanahu wa ta'ala legislated. And Allah azza wa jal knows best because he has infinite knowledge and wisdom wherein my salvation and my betterment lies. And so therefore, I will follow the commands of Allah subhanahu wa ta'ala. So here Allah azza wa jal in verse 224 is saying that sometimes people take an oath even though what they took an oath for is not the best thing to do. Or they make an oath and there is something better that they can do in the place of the oath that they made. So therefore, your oath should not be a reason for you to stay away from doing what is better and more pleasing to Allah subhanahu wa ta'ala, or what is better in terms of your relationships with others. So for example, someone comes and says that I want you to reconcile between me and my wife, me and my friend, me and a family member. And you say, by Allah, I will never get involved. You make an oath, by Allah, I will never get involved. And then you realize that actually it would be better for the family, for the community, for that friendship, for the brotherhood of that community amongst the Muslims and so on. It would be better, and you're one of the few people that has the ability to go and deal with that issue. You're taking an oath by Allah Azza wa Jalla that you wouldn't do so. Maybe you are upset, maybe you are busy, maybe whatever the issue is. But you know now that it is better. Allah Azza wa Jalla says, don't let the oath stop you from doing what, and that is from the beauty of the Sharia. Rather, what you do is you expiate for the oath, give the expiation, and then go and do as you should and help those people or do that act of worship that is closer and more beloved to Allah subhanahu wa ta'ala. And that is exactly what the Prophet sallallahu alayhi wa sallam did himself subhanahu wa ta'ala. In the hadith of Abu Musa al-Ash'ari radiallahu anhu in Sahih al-Bukhari, a group of the Ash'ariyin, which is the tribe of Abu Musa radiallahu anhu, they came to the Prophet sallallahu alayhi wa sallam, and they are originally from Yemen. They came to the Prophet sallallahu alaihi wasallam and they wanted to go on an expedition, but they were poor. They didn't have animals, horses, camels, animals that would they could ride upon and go in forth into this battle. When they came, the Prophet sallallahu alaihi wasallam said to them, by Allah, I don't have anything for you and I won't give you anything. I don't have anything. The Prophet didn't have any extra animals that were spared to him. So he says, I don't have anything and I won't give you anything. So they went away. After a while, the Prophet sallallahu alaihi wasallam, someone came and he gave him a flock of camels or a herd of camels or a flock of or some type of group of animals. And so the Prophet sallallahu alaihi wasallam called back the Ash'ariyin, that tribe, and he said, look, I found some animals for you, take them. They took them and then they said, how can we take this now after the oath that the Prophet sallallahu alaihi wasallam just made? So they went back and they said, O Messenger of Allah, you made an oath and now you've given us these animals. The Prophet sallallahu alaihi wasallam said, by Allah, I don't make an oath and then I find that something is better than the oath that I made, except that I will expiate from my oath and do what is better. And that is what Allah subhanahu wa ta'ala is saying here. We will take the final or the next verse, even though it is the first verse on the next page, because it is also to do with the issue of oaths. And that is verse 225, in which Allah subhanahu wa ta'ala says, لا يؤاخذكم الله باللغو في أيمانكم ولكن يؤاخذكم بما كسبت قلوبكم والله غفور حليم. He will not call you to account for oaths that you have uttered unintentionally, but rather he will call you to account for what you mean in your heart, for indeed Allah Azza wa Jal is most forgiving and forbearing. It is common practice in some cultures that people take oaths as part of their normal speech. People are always saying, Wallahi, by Allah, Tallahi. Some people in their normal everyday speech, they're always invoking the name of Allah subhanahu wa ta'ala as an oath. And they don't mean by it an oath, but it's just something which they do in their speech. Allah Azza wa Jalla says that those types of oaths are not the oaths that Allah Azza wa Jalla is referring to. Because that person in their heart didn't intend to take an oath. So someone says, yeah, you know, by Allah I went and did this, and by Allah I'm going to do that, and by Allah. And they don't actually mean an oath that I will definitely do this. It's just part of the way that they speak. Some people in their cultures, this is just the way that they converse and the way that they speak. Allah Azza wa Jalla says, those types of oaths, Allah subhanahu wa ta'ala will not hold you to account for. The oath that you will be held to account for is the oath that your heart has made a true and firm conviction upon, a true intention that you truly made an oath in the name of Allah Azza wa Jal for that purpose. And that is, this is from the mercy of Allah subhanahu wa ta'ala upon his creation. That Allah Azza wa Jal knows that certain people, their nuances of language, the way that they speak and converse, makes them speak and say certain things in this way. Those things are not intentional. They're not meant to be literally taken.
They are just simply expressions that people have as part and course of their speech. And so Allah Azza wa Jalla says that is not the oaths that Allah is referring to when we speak about the rulings of taking an oath and what it refers to and expiations and so on. It's not that type of oath. It's the oath that you had the intention in your heart that I'm taking this oath in the name of Allah Azza wa Jal. By Allah, I will fast on this day. By Allah, I will make i'tikaf this year. By Allah, next year I will go for hajj. These are firm oaths that you take in your heart because you truly intend to do those actions. Those are the ones that Allah Azza wa Jal says that we have the rulings for in our sharia in terms of expiations and other things as well. And with that, inshallah ta'ala, we come to the end of today's tafsir class. And inshallah ta'ala, in our next lesson, we will continue with the next page. Bismillah ta'ala. Barakallahu feekum wa sallallahu ala nabiyyina Muhammad wa ala alihi wa sahbihi ajma'in. Wassalamu alaikum wa rahmatullahi wa barakatuh.

except that it glorifies him in praise. But you, O man, cannot understand their glorification. Allah Almighty also says, how many signs in the heavens and the earth

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1: Many people have depression, anxiety, and psychological unrest because they try to control their future. Okay? The person does not know anything about the story of his existence. He doesn't know about his background, his origin. If you know about your origin, you can know about your present and about your future. If you know that your origin was that you're created intentionally, by name, exactly who you are and what you're going to get in life, that means you have someone taking care of you. Okay? His existence and the meaning behind this vast universe that he inhabits. Many of these people have turned a blind eye and closed off their intention, their intuition, to attempt to find an answer to these vital questions, have been exposed and are still being exposed to depression and different types of anxieties and psychological unrests. Psychological problems, they have psychological solutions, right? Psychological problems can breed physical ailments too. But the solution is not a you can cancel out the physical ailment with a medicine. But that doesn't change. The source of the problem is up here. Okay? And it's not up here just because you're born with it. It's up here because of a belief that you've taken on. All right? So he says here that the first cause was discussed, and there's no need to repeat it. Now we're going to talk about the next cause. The example was given of someone who goes to sleep at night in his own bed and in his own house, and when he wakes up, he finds himself on a train taking him somewhere, taking him to some unknown destination. He doesn't know who transported him from his house to this train, nor does he know who is driving the train, to which destination, etc., and what awaits him. All right, clearly, this person has to be in a state of severe anxiety. Okay, and what a fool is the one who doesn't investigate and ask this question of who put me here and why did I get here? And hence, we have to know that what does Shaitan do? He makes you distracted from this main question. That's the main question that he asks you, that you have to ask. So there are some main questions in life. If you don't ask this, your life will never be complete. So how is it, like, what kind of person doesn't ask these questions? So Shaitan will constantly busy you with, I need to eat, busy you with, make sure we get food, busy you with entertainment, look out the window and be entertained, games and all these things. And that's what they're entertaining themselves with, okay, or busying themselves with. And Abu Jahl, when the Prophet sallallahu alayhi wa sallam was doing da'wah, Abu Lahab would go around telling people, don't listen to him, he's bad. Right? So what did he actually do? He heightened their focus on the Prophet sallallahu alaihi wasallam, until many people said, well, I got my own brain, I could think for myself. And then they would enter Islam. But Abu Jahl realized, you're still driving everyone's focus to the Prophet, peace be upon him, even if it's in the negative. So he came up with another strategy. Right? And he said, now distract him. Walghawfi. So every time the Prophet is preaching, you bring the best storytellers and poets and put it right next to him. Okay? So put on a good show next to the Prophet sallallahu alaihi wasallam. And that worked. Distraction. The Ummah of Islam, the Ummah of regular Muslims, you probably would not have a lot of kaba'ir. A genuine, regular practicing Muslim prays Jum'ah, goes to the masjid when there's an occasion, right? Does the basics will be there. The major kaba'ir probably won't be there, but distraction is his killer, right? Distraction, constant distraction. And then sagha'ir with tikrar. Sagha'ir with tikrar, like pornography, is a it's one moment of it can be a sagira, but with tikrar becomes a kabira. As a habit, regular, routinely, to do a minor sin, it mounts up to become a major sin. And that's a big problem. And that's why tawbah is needed at all times, right away, immediately, from these sagha'ir. But nonetheless, a Muslim should be immune from a lot of psychological illnesses, depressions and anxieties, and these are sicknesses of the heart, if they know where they originated from, and that you originated from a caring Lord who's taking care of your rizq. لا نسألك رزقا. We don't ask you for rizq. نحن نرزقك. Allah is providing the rizq. but he provides it after you put in the effort. So in our way, your body has to be tired every day, but your heart is never tired. Your mind is never troubled. Your body has to be exhausted. Okay? So when Ibn Atta says, don't exhaust yourself, your rizq is written, he means don't exhaust your mind, worrying where the rizq is going to come from. But do exhaust your body. That's the difference between in our Sharia. That's how we understand work. Your body should be exhausted every day. If your body's not exhausted, as a man, you're doing something wrong. If you're a woman, you don't have to be tired. And in fact, if you do exhaust yourself, right, for rizq, then it could be just out of poverty. That's understandable. And we have some sahabiyat, they ground, like Sayyidah Fatima, she was grinding cornmeal and making like bread and cornmeal every day. So she was tired every single day, but that's okay. But if it's there's no need, then there's no need to be asking, right? And there's no need to be working. There's no need to be exhausting yourself. Who fooled people? Who fooled women into thinking that you're working is like as a good thing for you? If you don't have to work, why would you work, right? Now I do understand though that the modern way that we live, what else is there to do, right? You sit at home all day. Back in the day, you're sitting at home, you had like, oh, look who it is. Suhaib is here. Allahu Akbar. SubhanAllah. And with a little bit of a haircut. MashaAllah. What a surprise. Okay? What a surprise. MashaAllah. Allahu Akbar. One of our old brothers from Egypt has come here. Suhaib. MashaAllah. Allahu Akbar. Great to see you. Allahu Akbar. Look at this big surprise here. Barakallahu feek. Well done, man. Who brought you here, Ryan and Habib?
2: Yeah.
1: From Newark right now or from JFK?
2: No, I was at somebody's house last night. Came late.
1: What do you take, the Egypt Air, rotten Egypt Air flight?
2: No, I avoid Egypt Air at all costs.
1: Good.
2: First flight on Egypt Air, the flight.
1: Oh my gosh.
2: One sumo wrestler against
1: Ryan. Ryan, Amalekum, give a haruk. Amalekum, barakallahu feek. Barakallahu feek. If you guys could pan the camera, you'd see how packed the place is. Okay? Huh? You can pan the camera if you want. You

11 to Philly. 17 hours to North Carolina, yeah. Yeah. No, I was young. I went to one of these minute camps. Yeah. All right, where did we leave off? I said, who fooled people thinking that working is liberation, right? But nonetheless, you got to say to yourself, like, what is it exactly that is there to do, right? Is sit at home all day? So I do understand that to a degree. Right, but in any event, how do we even get to that subject? Fear of risk. So when we talk about the life of a man, and this is very important because a lot of guys, there's a struggle in today's world. There's a struggle. Right, women cannot find a guy who can pull it together. Right, so this is something that's really important. Guys have to be able to pull it together. These days, you don't always come from a wealthy family that could take care of everything, right? You got to be able to pull it together. And I'll tell you, don't play video games. Don't get involved in video games. It's a big waste of time, massive waste of time, right? I know some people who are very successful who play video games. I'm just saying, as a word of advice, I think it's an epic waste of time, right? If you're going to get into something, you got to get into something where you can sweat at least. What do you think, Habib? You into video games? Yeah, yeah. I think video games, a lot of guys who play video games, I just don't get the hours on end that people play video games. It's like, don't you feel like you're wasting your life away? You should either be learning something at all times, getting some exercise in, selling something that'll benefit you in the long haul. Or getting, I know a guy, he got a regular IT degree, but this guy has gotten every certification there is in the book. He has over 10 certifications. Each certification takes him like 18 months of studies, but he does them all simultaneously. He must have 10 certifications. He now gets recruited. Every month, a new bank wants him to secure their accounts. He does like fraud or cyber security, right? Oh. Cyber security. No, he's like to ensure that there's no fraud, right? The fraud security department and cyber security. Every month, a different bank, and then he just jumps up and up and up and up because he spends his time getting certifications. He doesn't spend his time wasting time. So he knows anything that you ask him about this field, he's got a certification in. He doesn't just try to learn it on himself, on his own, on blogs, which is what other friends of mine do. They have a lot of knowledge, but there's no piece of paper to verify that knowledge. This guy gets certifications. Young people should be studying, they should be learning something all day. They should be getting physical exercise, working, selling something. But video games, you're just wasting your time. Okay. He says here, usually a person in his youth will try to avoid these vital questions on the purpose of life by resorting to entertainment and chasing amusements, which take up all his time. He lacks knowledge. He tries to stay far from these questions of unease, right? The unease of attempting to answer these questions. And the change of life that they will require. Most young people who excessively seek entertainment and heedless distraction do so in order to forget these vital questions that keep haunting them. Right? Vital question. What is the purpose of life? Why am I here? What am I doing? Right? These questions of life. Imagine, however, when the phase of youth ends, followed by the phase of middle age. Now, your desires, your strength, all of these things basically begin to recede. Most of your life is behind you, but yet still a lot of life is ahead of you. And that's where depression comes into, what they call midlife crisis. A lot has passed, but there's still a lot ahead. Like, you're not old when you're 40, but you're old relative to young people. Like, it's inappropriate for you to hang out with young people now. No one expects that to happen, okay? Going hanging out with youth in the sense of going out where they go out. Imagine, like, going to Six Flags with 20-year-olds and you're 40. It's not going to work. Doing all these things, it's not suitable anymore. Going backpacking with people and you're 40 and they're all 20. It just doesn't make sense. It's not accepted. So you're now supposed to be in a certain position that's mature, but you got a lot of your life ahead of you. So that's where a lot of people's regrets come up and their doubts come up and they get very sad that their youth is visibly leaving them now. And they don't, but they still got they perceive that they have a lot of life to live. That's why they get depressed. They get anxious. I got another 40 years to live, and

0: I don't got anything to show for it. I'm not happy, blah, blah, blah. That's where this depression sets in to people, what they call the midlife crisis. But a Muslim should shake that off quick. If it settles upon a Muslim, and it may settle upon you if you're not busy. This stuff only settles on you if you're not busy. If you're busy, nothing. It won't settle. Okay, it's like we trying to latch something on to something that's moving. You can never latch it on. This sadness will never latch upon someone who's busy. That's why it's good to be busy. Haraka baraka, they say. The baraka of removing all these sadnesses. But when it comes on a person, they got to remember, what am I seeking? The pleasures of life? You're headed towards the pleasures of life. A Muslim is headed to all these pleasures. The older you get, every second that ticks off the clock, you're headed to those pleasures of life, but permanent. You don't have to work for it. It's perfect. And it's free. That's what akhirah is. It's permanent, perfect, and free. Here, the pleasures of life are temporary, imperfect, and expensive. Okay? If it's haram, it's expensive. If it's halal, it's equally expensive, and maybe even more expensive. Okay? But this, so the pleasures of this life, you have to ask yourself, if this is what Allah gave the sinners and the kuffar, what then awaits the mu'mineen? Whenever you see the pleasures of life that you feel like you're missing out on, say, oh my gosh, look how amazing this is, and I'm missing out, it's haram, or I can't reach it, I can't get it. You have to ask, tell yourself, if what the Salihin said, which I read recently in the book of Ibn al-Jawzi, he said, one of the Salihin, they came upon a scene of food and drinking and music and women. They were walking and they saw this, the scene in front of them. And he said, don't ever feel loss when you can't have these things in this life. He said, because if you're impressed with what Allah gave kuffar and sinners, imagine what He's prepared for believers and the righteous. Right? So for the pleasures of life, we never miss out on any of it. We're headed to what is bigger and better and more permanent and with no work. The pleasures of life only come with work here in this life. You have to work to earn it, and then it goes away from you. It's not a good deal at all. You have to work so hard to get there. When you finally get to where, some of these people say, when you get so rich that the world is free. The world is free. Anything that you want is free. Anything possibly that you want to get. You want Epstein Island, you get that. Okay? Whatever people want is free. Right? That's what he lured people with, right? That was his trap. He lured people. I personally think he's a Mossad agent. But in any event, whatever you want is free. That's how rich they get. But this is that's their paradise, right? And once they finally get there, what happens? It disappears. Even the pleasure of every single pleasure, immediately it disappears. It has a climax and it disappears. And whether it's food or sex or anything else. But the pleasures of akhirah, they never disappear. You only move from one to the next to the next to the next. Yeah. He says now, this is followed, youth is followed by the stage of old age, okay, with its darknesses, its weaknesses, its misery. Yet the question then dominates and conquers the mind. And in this, Allah Ta'ala is giving mercy to the elderly. Okay, the mercy of the elderly is that all the sources of your distraction, we're going to take them away. So you were distracted by your beauty, we'll take it away. You're distracted by your need to cover responsibilities. All right, your kids are all grown up and gone. No, you have no more responsibilities. You used to be distracted by competition with your peers. Halas, every one of you is retired. Right? You moved on from the competition. You're distracted by your health. And your health allows you to travel and to do all these things and go out and about and get busy. All right? Your health starts to wane. Now, this is a mercy for the elderly. Because now all you do is tackle these ideas. Purpose of life, what am I doing, all these things. And that's where a lot of the Muslims in the Islamic world, a lot of people didn't just make tawbah in their 50s. All the distractions are gone. Okay. Now the times of desires are over. There is no escape from these questions, he says. The questions on the purpose of life. So you might notice that depression dominates the middle-aged and the elderly in secular materialistic societies in a persistent and dangerous manner. because of the time of resorting to heedless distraction and entertainment has passed. One of the things the Prophet ﷺ said, who is cursed by Allah, a sheikh was zani. The sheikh who still chases pleasure. Sheikh doesn't mean scholar here, it means here the elderly, who still is chasing desires. And from this, when you look at what the elderly do and playing checkers and bingo, that's not how a Muslim would end their life. The last year, from what our salihin say, is that this is the time where we put out the rug and we never fold it up again. Now they're preparing for their akhirah. But you can't do that unless you did it as a youth. That's why learning ibadah as a youth, mujahadatin nafs, as a youth is a prerequisite to doing it while older. You can't teach someone something new. By the way, here, these are usually good with tea, but we don't have tea. So you can all have that, munch on that. Yeah, speak. Is his mic on?
1: So when I don't know, I've always heard this, I guess, growing up, where I guess when the salihin are people that, I mean, they don't technically have to be like from the awliya or whatnot, but just people that, you know, pious and worship Allah subhanahu wa ta'ala, usually when they have about a year, so this is like talking about the sa'id person, like not the shiqi, like they usually, about exactly a year till their departure, they kind of have a sign or they have an inclination to know, like, this is our last year.
0: That's true. Yeah, we talked about that the other day, that the meaning of taraddud, didn't we talk about this the other day? The meaning of taraddud in the hadith Qudsi of وَمَا تَرَدَّدْتُ فِي شَيْءٍ تَرَدُّدِي is Allah says, there is no hesitation that I have as much as the hesitation of taking the soul of my righteous believer. So the ulama then asked the question, how does Allah hesitate? Because hesitation implies fear and uncertainty. And uncertainty implies knowledge, a lack of knowledge, right? So what happened? We're frozen? Audio and video? No, okay, the video is frozen, but we'll keep going, we'll keep talking. Yeah, we'll keep talking. It's probably there will be...

0: testing. All right, so the main audio is working. So,
1: is this audio gone?
0: No, the audio is back. The audio should be back. So the taraddud here cannot be hesitation, because hesitation is based upon fear and uncertainty. Uncertainty is based upon lack of knowledge, and fear is based on lack of power. Right? So we can't believe that. So what is the taraddud of Allah subhanahu wa ta'ala? The taraddud is the literal bringing something and then pulling it back. Bringing it and pulling it back. Until that person adjusts to this new reality. And what he brings them, maybe just unplug it and replug it. I think one of these, one of these cords is probably loose or something. So he brings death to the person through a sickness. What appears to be death. And then he pulls it back. Then the person becomes healthy again. But during that sickness, a little seed comes in his mind. Whoa, am I ready to die? Am I prepared for death? And then sometime later, he may attend the funeral of his friend. So he thinks about death again. And sometime later, he gets sick again, or almost has a car. So constantly Allah Ta'ala sends him these signals that soon he will die, right? And he starts to become acquainted with the concepts, not so nervous about it. He starts preparing, maybe paying off debts so his family don't get stuck with debts. Maybe making some investments so his family have something to inherit. Moving on his responsibilities in the community. And so that is the meaning of taraddud. Literally, taraddud, going back and forth, back and forth, back and forth. So it's not out of hesitation, but it's out of mercy for his abd al-mu'min. We, like hesitation of picking up a cat, for example. I don't know if it's going to scratch me or not. You hesitate. Okay? Out of fear and uncertainty. Whereas the hesitation of Allah Ta'ala, the taraddud of Allah, is not hesitation. It's going back and forth to acclimate the wali to the new reality. Now, this is for death and for everything else. Everything that is big, everything that's a big, massive change in the life of a righteous person, and Allah Ta'ala does taraddud. He brings the seed of the idea into his mind. Then it goes away. It goes back to life as normal. But now there's a seed in his mind. And it grows little by little by little. Then there's another crossing of paths. And many tawbah of people is based on this. Right? Person gives them a tape, back in the old days, a cassette tape. Right? He puts it on the shelf. Then he crosses paths with that person in the masjid again and sees that speaker who's on the cassette tape. Then he says, oh, let me just give that a shot. And listens to it one time. All that took 2 months, right? To get him to put it in the cassette player and listen to it took 2 months, right? Sometime later, he waits, he puts it on again. And then he starts listening. So by fourth, it took 3-4 months. But then there's things that have to happen before that, right? I had a fallout with my best friend. I had this happen, that happened. So to clear his mind. So this is how Allah Ta'ala makes major changes in the life of a person. Thank you. Without shocking them. And that's the key. Alright. So that taraddud, that is the taraddud of Allah subhanahu wa ta'ala, to the point that these awliya, they don't know the future in the same way that that one may imagine, but Allah ta'ala gives them signs. They know the signs. They know this is happening. Right? Mm-hmm. And that's exactly what the companion, Hatib ibn Abi Balta'a, he saw all the isharat, all the signs that the conquest of Mecca was imminent. And as a result of that, he went and he told his family, go tell Abu Sufyan the Prophet's coming. Right? And that was sinful, because you can't spill the secrets of the leader. Right? So Sayyidina Jibreel came and he commanded the Prophet ﷺ to send Sahaba to get the letter from the girl that he sent it with. He sent the letter with the girl. And Sayyidina Ali and Sayyidina Zubair went. And Sayyidina, they said, we know that you have the letter. Give it back. And she said, no, I don't have anything. And Zubair says, okay, she doesn't have anything, so let's go. Sayyidina Ali said, the Prophet said she has a letter. Therefore, she has a letter. So he said, bring it forth before I strip you, right, and take it out of you by force. So she brought it out of her hair. It was tucked into her hair. And they went back. Arrived at the masjid, and the whole jama'ah was there after the prayer. He put it, he gave it straight to the Prophet sallallahu alaihi wasallam. The Prophet read it, and it was from Hatib, whose family was poor, and they were not Quraysh. They were immigrants in Mecca, and they were poor. So the Prophet read it, and he threw it. And he said, what is this, Hatib? And then Hatib said, let me explain myself. Umar ibn Khattab said, let me cut the neck of this munafiq. But the Prophet said, let him speak first. And Hatib said, my family's poor, they're immigrants. And we don't have any, and we have no favor over these Meccans. But if my family is the first to spill the news and to give the news to the people, to Abu Sufyan, he'll always owe them a favor. Okay? And they'll have a special spot, my family will be taken care of. So Umar ibn Khattab said, let me cut his neck off. And the Prophet ﷺ said, leave him, Umar. How do you know that Allah has not declared to the people of Badr, do what you wish, for I have forgiven all of you? In other words, that because of their commitment on the Battle of Badr, that they basically gave their life away. Because they were 300 who were not ready for war versus 1,000 soldiers who were ready for war. And as a result of that, nothing that comes from them will have ill will. Right. There's another hadith similar to that, where the Messenger sallallahu alaihi wasallam said about Sayyidina Uthman after he gave such an amount of gold that was considered to be absurd. Right, the amount of gold that he gave, no one had ever seen anyone donate that much gold. So much so that it was in the lap of the Prophet, peace be upon him, and he would turn the gold like this for people to see, like amounts of gold. No one parts with this amount of gold, except that they literally have no ego anymore. They've sold their whole heart to Allah subhanahu wa ta'ala. So he said, مَا ضَرَّ عُثْمَان مَا فَعَلَ بَعْدَ الْيَوْمِ. Nothing Uthman does will harm him after this day. It doesn't mean everything he does is correct and he doesn't have to follow the Sharia. No. But it means even when he makes a mistake in a judgment call, it will not harm him. Allah will protect him from his own mistakes. He will forgive that mistake. And the harms that come, Allah will protect him from it.
2: This ever happened to like us?
0: Sure, it could happen. However, it could happen, but we will never know. It could happen that Allah says, because of this act that you just did, angels, everything, don't write his sins anymore. But it's a moot point because we will never know that. And anyone who claims to know that will be, it will be unaccepted from him. Like, how do you know the ghaib in that manner? And even if Allah told you that, it doesn't make it, it's, you still are bound by the Sharia, right?
2: The story of Sayyidina Abdul Qadir Jilani.
0: Which one?
2: When he was someone, like the shaitan came to him and gave him the impression that, oh, you're so, you don't have to pray anymore. And I guess he knew it was kind of like fluff.
0: Yeah.
2: Due to, you know, him negating, I guess, something that's obligatory.
0: There's a story that that a man came to Abdul Qadir Jilani and said, the takleef of the Sharia is lifted from you. Right? Says Allah. And he said, you're a liar. Takleef of the Sharia is not lifted from anyone. Another version of that story, a man came to him and said, I'm Allah. And the takleef, or I'm an angel. I'm an angel. And the takleef of the Sharia does not apply to you anymore. And he said, you're a liar because I saw you walking this way, and if an angel comes, he comes straight down, right? That's one of the versions of that story, right? And even there's another story that on his deathbed, Iblis arose up and he said, you fell out of, you came out of my grasp because of your knowledge, right? And so that was a two-part trick. One, to make him like let his guard down, but the other, to give credit to himself. And then he shouted out, he said, by Allah, not by my knowledge. Because if he said, if he accepted that in his heart, he's basically praising himself. Right? By my knowledge. So now what does he say? The elderly then, what do? They resort to intoxication. They resort to busying themselves with more and more and more work and busyness to avoid asking this question. Okay. And what are these major questions? Who am I? Why was I created and put in this life? Where am I heading? What is my final destination? What is death? Ultimately, where did I come from? Where am I going? And what happens in between? That's the only question you have to worry about. Where am I headed? Where did I come from? Where am I going? And what's going on? What happens in between? The more a person thinks about these questions, and I was talking recently to somebody about all the plastic surgery that's going on, right? And all of these, some of these plastic surgeries, and we actually are debating about the upturned nose. And I said, I think that happens when the plastic surgery goes wrong. The nose turns up because they haven't figured out how to make a nose inclined down, what they call the aquiline nose. So the plastic sign of plastic surgery is the nose points up.
2: Michael Jackson.
0: Yeah. Like Michael Jackson, for example. And that's usually a sign that I think it didn't work. That's usually what they said, what I've heard at least. And people do these plastic surgeries, and they get another one to fix that, another one to fix that, and then it looks terrible. But they were telling me now that that upturned nose is becoming fashionable. People like it because they see it so much, right? But I said, no, it's not nice. It's not fashionable. The upturned nose is not good. And it's all about this plastic surgery. And I said, this plastic surgery is nothing other than the lack of any belief about your origins and your destinations. If you know exactly that you're passing through this world so quickly and that you have a creator, he's watching over you, you're going to go and live another existence, okay? Then you'd never do this. You'd never go this route because it's becoming so cheap and so popular right now. Hey, $4,000 or $5,000, you can go get yourself for plastic surgery. It used to cost $50,000 and it was like more unpredictable back in the day. And only the superstars in Hollywood used to get plastic surgery. But now everyone's getting it. And I'm telling you, it's not that I'm happy that it's not looking good, but I'm happy that the haram, changing Allah's creation, is failing. Plastic surgery always makes a person look the same. All these people, they all look the same, like goldfish.

0: like human goldfish, right? And all the lip jobs, they all look the same. You could tell right away. And it's not pretty. Like, you're not even achieving the goal. I'm happy about that, because when the haram is a failure, people won't do it. Right? It would be a big problem if they ever get better, which they could. They may perfect it one day. It'll be perfect. Number one, you can't tell. And number two, it looks excellent. It's very possible. But right now, they all look like goldfish. I told this story many times. I was in Turkey one time, and I was in line. And there was a woman ahead of me. Then I got to, after the ticketing, I went through the luggage, and there was the same woman ahead of me. You know, you put your bags in and you take your shoes off. All right, the security check. Then I got to the gate, the same woman was next to me again. I was like, what are the chances? It's a huge airport, right? Mm-hmm. Then I realized, it's not the same woman. They all look the same, right? It's not the same woman at all. They all have the same features. Now, if you've done 3-4 of these plastic surgeries on your lips and on your... they do it on their lips. They do it on... What else do they do? Mainly it's the lips, right?
1: Cheeks, nose.
0: You start to look exactly identical to the person next to you. And unfortunately, many, many people start to get... It's really, I believe, a disease of the heart. They get addicted to plastic surgery. They can't stop. It's almost like getting a tattoo. They cannot stop, right? They keep going and keep going and keep going. And when you see 3, 4, 5, 6, 8 plastic surgeries in, sometimes it's so scary, the result. Right? It's really scary. I mean, what Madonna, for example, has done. What is Sylvester Stallone doing, right? This guy used to be one of the biggest movie stars in the 80s. Rambo and that generation, right? And then Rocky after that. Like, what is he doing? It looks terrible. He's got his lips done. His forehead, face doesn't move because of how much Botox is in his face. So we have a concept that we are leaving this hayat dunya. We have zuhud. We have to fight against this stuff in ourselves, because it's very reasonable to understand. A person may not have the iman to restrain this stuff, but you have to. And when are you allowed to do this stuff? You are allowed to do plastic surgeries when you lost something that in general humans are created with, such that your nose burnt off. Go do plastic surgery. Now, what if the plastic surgeon says, I can't build your old nose. What I'm going to build is a perfect nose. You say, yes, build the perfect nose. That's permissible. It's a gift Allah gave you, right? Or a person, for example, is born and they have a birth defect on their cheek. Are humans generally born with that? No. It's not like a body part that humans are born with. You're allowed to remove that. Okay. Human gets their teeth broken. Now, that's an obvious one. Everyone gets braces. That's not changing the creation of Allah. It's correcting what humans have done to ourselves. Why do we get bad teeth? It's because of bad food. The sugars. That's why people have bad teeth. People don't have bad teeth for no reason. You're not born with bad teeth. Go to look at the picture of the aboriginals. They got perfect eyesight, perfect teeth, and their hair is perfect. The aboriginals who live in nature. Rarely do they have these things happen. It's when we import things into our ecosystems, into our bodies. We bring these things that don't belong. They start ruining our teeth. You go, for example, in Mauritania, everyone's teeth are messed up. Because sugar came, but dental work didn't. Right? Colgate never made it big over there. Right? So if you go to Mauritania, they drink ridiculous amounts of white, unrefined sugar in their green tea from birth. And that's the only pleasure of life that they have. Or it used to be, at least, in the old days. And so you look at the teeth of an older Mauritanian man, and they're all, you know, yellow and out of place and everything. That's because of the unrefined sugars. All right, how about eyesight? Well, we're correcting that all the time. And no one forbade LASIK. It's a correction of what was normally there. So when you make that correction, if you were to improve it, that's acceptable.
2: Speak. So how do you feel about like men getting like hair tattoos?
0: Not the tattoo, but the zira'ah, or implanting their old hairs or their original hairs from a different body part, is accepted. It's permitted by the Hanabila definitely permitted it. The Malikiya don't permit it, but it's upon ikhtilaf. So they basically pluck a piece of hair and put it somewhere else in your head. The ulama have allowed that. Right? But they didn't allow the tattoos. By the way, I've seen someone who do the tattoos. It doesn't look like what the commercial looks like. It's just like a green blob

0: that's very clearly distinct from the rest of his head. Yeah, I've seen it. It doesn't work, right? It doesn't look good. The same day it doesn't look, it doesn't mean they're not going to get it in the future. You know that green is the reason tattoos turn green is that's the body trying to fight this ink. It's trying to push the ink out. And then therefore the green rises to the top. Okay. So if they had 1% of contemplation about this Hayat al-Dunya and Akhirah, it should give us the sabr. And I'm not saying it's easy. It'd be very difficult in the beginning for someone to resist these temptations. I bet you there's going to be plastic surgery now, clinics in every strip. Every town will have one. Like, just walk in. Probably already is the case. But it'll become more and more and more affordable as time goes on. Okay. But we have to resist. And sometimes the pain of avoiding a prohibition, that's part of the package. Right? The pain of avoiding prohibition, that's sabr, that's necessary. But that pain will go away once your iman overrides it. And also, the pain goes away when you stop hanging out with such people. Don't hang out with them. Don't look at their Instagram pages. Don't look at celebrities and their perfect lives. Because Allah subhanahu wa ta'ala tells us to. لَا تَمُدَّنَّ عَيْنَيْكَ إِلَى مَا مَتَّعْنَ بِي أَزْوَاجًا مِنْهُمْ زَهْرَةَ الْحَيَاةِ الدُّنْيَا. Don't extend your eye to the dunya that we are pleasing them with. He even said it's pleasure for them. مَتَّعْنَا بِهِ. They are in complete happiness and enjoyment. But don't look at it. It's a mirage. It's going to go away soon. Right? It's going to go away very quickly. Just what you should look at, and it's not relevant to you guys right now because most of you are in your 20s. You should look at, when you get a little older, the superstars and the celebrities of your youth. When you're 40, look at them. Right? It's not impressive. The comparison isn't good. The comparison is not good. Right? You get to see that, you know, their lives are... I mean, some of them, their lives are terrible. If they mismanage their money and they mismanage their emotions and all that, they're living in misery. Even there was a superstar from the 80s. He mismanaged his money. He had a show. It's a very successful show in the 80s. And he's now a mall cop. You know how, from growing a Hollywood star to a mall cop? That's rough, man. That's really rough. Lawrence Taylor is basically broke. Lives in crack houses.
1: What?
0: Yeah, Lawrence Taylor.
1: Like the Giants, Lawrence?
0: LT. Look up LT. Oh, really? This guy was like, they had to rescue him. His friends had to rescue him from living in crack houses. MC Hammer, of course, we know he's broke. He lost all his money on one party. Right? One song, one party, one bankruptcy. I don't know what he's doing these days. Okay. A lot of the female celebrities too, they have to go, they're in denial. And they keep going into plastic surgery. So may Allah protect us from these temptations, because we have to recognize they are temptations. Not everyone is of such strong iman that they could wave this stuff away. And Allah can test any one of our hearts at any given moment. You have to keep that in mind. He can test your heart. If you belittle another Muslim, and you belittle the tribulations that Allah put on the earth, you never know what's going to happen to you. Okay? Mike Tyson is basically appearing in everything, because he's got bills to pay, because he got scammed by Don King. Right? Don King made him sign pieces, contracts, sign all these contracts, and there'll be like 2-3 words left over on the final page. So he'd sign that as if the document just didn't fit on, let's say, 12 pages. It'd be 12 pages and 2 lines, right, of text. Then all the way at the bottom of the page would be the signature. Don King go feed that back into the printer and put more text, more clauses. And his signature's there. How do you prove that, right? They know he did it, but you can't prove it. Don King, that's why they say why he wears his hair up like that, to hide his horns. You guys know who Don King is?
2: No.
0: He's basically the first epic promoter in boxing. And he used to wear his hair really high up, right? And they say that he wore his hair up there like that to hide his horns, because he was so devilish in his scheming. And Mike Tyson is bankrupt because of him. That's why he's got to do podcasts, comedy shows. He's got to appear in everything, okay? recently you saw him. He was part of. He's gonna be in a movie soon. I don't know what movie it was, but the director was some Jewish guy. And Mike Tyson in the movie's got to punch somebody, right? Obviously, right? So the director says, cut. And then he say, I want you to punch like this. Mike Tyson says, oh, look at this Jewish chess club champion telling me how to punch. I guess it was funnier when he said it. All right, he continues. He says, you must be certain in Allah's words. You have to have absolute certainty in Allah's words. Ya ayyuhal insan, O human being, you are in hardship until you meet Allah. Everything is hardship. Even seeking pleasure is difficult. And then that pleasure goes away right away. Right? Whoever is given his hand, his book on his right, in his right hand, he will find himself with an easy reckoning. Right? And return to his family full of happiness. And whoever is given his book in the left hand, right, he will be calling out, what a calamity, what misery, and then he will burn. وَأَلَّيْسَ لِلْإِنسَانِ إِلَّا مَا سَعَى. Rizq is in Allah's hands, but we only get it, we will get it if we put in the effort. Okay. So when you're young, it's all theory, but then it becomes time to practice it, to act upon it. Yeah. Can you find someone who truly believes, who is then subjected to the anxiety and psychological unrest and the depression that you find amongst the secular atheists? He says it's impossible, will not happen. Yeah. Poor Omar is working his tail off. Puts in a new camera, and it's not the camera, it's OBS.
2: No, it wasn't OBS either. It was the computer. The HDMI was not working.
0: Shay Ajib.
2: Switch out for camera, but...
0: Shay Ajib. Okay.
2: It's not OBS, but I tried other...
0: The other reason for people feeling anxiety is because when their youth and their happiness goes away, they believe that the pleasures of youth, the pleasures of... what they were experiencing is the only time they could ever be happy. They don't have any belief that actual true happiness comes after death. Therefore, what is prerequisite of all that is belief in life after death. And Allah tells us, أَفَعَيِّنَا بِالْخَلْقِ الْأَوَّلِ. Did we find it difficult to do the creation the first time? Right? We see the creation here. If Allah did that, why is it so difficult to believe He did it again? He can do it again. All right. If a businessman comes up to you and says, I have a investment for you. You give me $50, I'll come back and I'll make $200 out of that. You get $100, I get $100. Okay? And then he comes out and he pulls the money out. And he shows you, this is the money I earned. So if he did it once, why not believe that he could do it again? Simple logic. And that's the logic of why I should believe in the Akhirah. If Allah did it once, why can't we believe He'd do it again? So belief in Akhirah is so critical, so important, such an essential element, and that's why the last portion of the Qur'an, every single surah mentions the Akhirah. Almost, you can say. Again, imagine maybe Surah Al-Ikhlas doesn't mention the Akhirah. But Surah Al-Dhariyat, Surah Taha, Surah Al-Tur, Al-Qaf, Al-Waqi'ah, Al-Insan, Al-Qiyamah, Al-Mulk, Al-Hadid, everything. It's all Akhirah, Akhirah, Akhirah, Akhirah. Okay? Everything is about Al-Akhirah. Okay? Nothing is a better source of relief than the contemplation of Akhirah.

0: 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Thank you very much for your time. Inshallah, stay tuned for future episodes.
1: من أين أبدأها حكاية صبحنا الحل